Web. Well, my name is John Berglund, and I host Freedom from Strife. Last week, I couldn't make it in. The week before that, I think I was playing music, but I didn't know it wasn't going over it wasn't being transmitted, the musical part. So you just hear these big gaps, I guess. I don't know. All right, this is Washington Phillips, Lift Him Up. And Washington Phillips, he built these instruments. They're kind of like harpsichords. I don't know what he called them, but they're handmade. And I believe these songs were recorded in either the late 20s or maybe the 1930s.

Yeah, Washington Phillips, born in 1880. I believe that what song was recorded, Lift Him Up, recorded in the 1920s. He has recorded a total, I believe, of 16 songs. Probably the best known was Denomination Blues, Parts 1 and 2. It's been covered quite a bit. I'm reading right now. Born in 1880. Wow, he lived until 1954. So what, he lived to be 74 years old. According to Wikipedia, it says the exact nature of the instrument or instruments he played is uncertain, being identified only as quote-unquote novelty accompaniment on the labels of the 78 RPM records released in his lifetime. I don't think that's right. I've read that he had a name for him. Let's see here. It says, it says he built a celestophone and a phonoharp. Well, it's according to this, they're both manufactured by the Phonoharp Company. So, kind of a hammered dulcimer. All right. Says one guy, 1960s, Frank B. Walker identified Phillips' instrument to musicologist and author Paul Oliver as a dulciola, saying nobody else on earth could use it except him. He would spend half an hour before recording sessions assembling it. And interesting. They were meant to be hammered, but he strummed them and picked them. Interestingly, I don't know if anybody has noticed, but I've been trying to follow along on the PBS Ken Burns special series on country music, and I was able to watch 3 episodes. I don't know how many there are, maybe 5 or 6. Maybe it's still playing. I should check. But they typically play it, you know, back-to-back kind of. So if they played volume or number 5 of the series, then they'll play number 5 again immediately afterwards. So that, you know, if you're willing to stay up late enough, if you missed it, you can watch it immediately again. And I've learned so much on that series. I have to just praise Ken Burns for hitting another one out of the park, you know. If I can use his baseball analogy, because that was probably the first one I knew of his was the baseball one, and then the Civil War one. Oh, my goodness, he's done so many. Recently, the Dust Bowl one. What are some others? Jazz. Oh, my goodness. That was so good. And now this one is on country music. And one of the things I picked up from it was so much background on the lives of people I knew who they were, like Merle Haggard or Johnny Cash or, you know, other well-known people, Elvis Presley, but how much their roots are really go back to certain exposure to country music that apparently people trace back to Jimmy Rogers and what was that family name? Gosh, how can I forget that? Carter, the Carter family. AP and his wife, Sarah, and was it his sister, Maybelle? Maybelle eventually became Johnny Cash's mother-in-law because he married June Carter. So anyway, I highly recommend that series. If you haven't had a chance to see it, I don't know how you get it. If it's once it's over, whether they come into libraries or whether you can get it off some website associated with PBS. But I definitely would love to buy that set. I have found at library book sales, I found video sets of jazz and VHS sets of jazz and of baseball. And I really treasure those. I wish I had the DVD versions. But anyway, I do have an old VHS player. If you really want a VHS player, the best place probably to get them is Goodwill.
They have them for like $4 or $5, and typically they're still working. So anyway, may not get the remote with them, but at least you can still play the VHS tapes if you have them. And I don't know, there's really some worth to... I'm just an archivist, I guess. I'm kind of somebody that hates to see information lost. So I'm all for accumulating things instead of and keeping them in storage. And that's why I was kind of, even though I'm not really a big fan of certain kinds of music, even I was sad to hear that that big MGM lot fire that destroyed so many masters and copies of music that was recently brought to light, and that how greatly that will affect how many thousands of original masters were destroyed in that fire, and nobody even knew of it. In fact, the people that owned all those, the lot and so on, just tried to make light of it, but later it became known that let me see if I can find that. The day the music burned. This was a New York Times article. It says in 1972, it was the biggest disaster, is the byline. It was the biggest disaster in the history of the music business, and almost nobody knew. This is the story of the 2008 Universal Fire. And then I'll just read the first few sentences. The fire that swept across the back lot of Universal Studios Hollywood on Sunday, June 1st, 2008, began early in the morning, 4:43 a.m. A security guard at the movie studio and theme park saw flames rising from the rooftop. And so anyway, the point is that nobody really knew, because it was covered up, the extent of the damage done. Because how it is in the music industry, things get bought and sold, and you know, copyrights are bought and sold, catalogs, whole catalogs of songs with their masters, you know, tapes are bought and sold, and then they're just shipped around, moved around, stored. And depending on the company that buys them, sometimes they're just stored in really decrepit conditions, you know, where there's moisture and they don't take care of, you know, the environment around the tapes. So they just deteriorate anyway. And until recently, a lot more effort has been gone into preserving masters, because even if they're not pressed into an LP, even if they're not, if it's not the version that's used or not a song that makes it onto an album, it's still preserved for future remastering or use. Well, and it becomes part of that artist's catalog. But originally they said, thankfully there was little loss from UMG's vault. A majority of what was formerly stored there was moved earlier this year to our other facilities. Of the small amount that was still there and waiting to be moved, it had already been digitized, so the music will still be around for many years to come. But actually it came to light, like I said, that thousands upon thousands of tracks on the master tapes were destroyed. This is just a list of some of the artists whose works were destroyed. The originals, I'm talking about the originals. Benny Goodman, Cab Calloway, the Andrews Sisters, the Ink Spots, the Mills Brothers, Lionel Hampton, Ray Charles, Sister Rosetta Tharpe, Clara Ward, Sammy Davis Jr., Les Paul, Fats Domino, Big Mama Thornton, Burl Ives, the Weavers, Kitty Wells, Ernest Tubb, Lefty Frizzell, Loretta Lynn, George Jones, Merle Haggard, Bobby Blue Bland, B.B. King, Ike Turner, the Four Tops, Quincy Jones, Burt Bacharach, Joan Baez, Neil Diamond, Sonny and Cher, the Mamas and the Papas, Joni Mitchell, Captain Beefheart, Cat Stevens, the Carpenters, Gladys Knight and the Pips, Al Green, Flying Burrito Brothers, Elton John, Leonard Skinner, Eric Clapton, Jimmy Buffett, the Eagles, Don Henley, Aerosmith, Steely Dan, Iggy Pop, Rufus and Chaka Khan, Barry White, Patti LaBelle, Yoko Ono, Tom Petty, the Heartbreakers, the Police, Sting, George Strait,
so on and so forth. So that just gives you some idea of the scope of destruction that took place in that warehouse fire. And I was just shocked when I read that article in the New York Times about the extent to which the originals were lost. That doesn't mean there aren't copies of copies and so on, but we'll never have the original quality recordings of the many, many, many of these songs ever, you know, they're gone. So I thought that was very interesting. And why did I get into that? I guess I was talking about the country western, the country, series done by Ken Burns that's probably concluding.

had suggested in the early part of the 20th century, many suggested that the best interpretation, this is the so-called Copenhagen interpretation, basically championed by Niels Bohr of Copenhagen, where he had his institute, and was really the place to study quantum mechanics in the first half of the 20th century. Anyway, this interpretation of quantum mechanics, based on all the data, that they felt the best interpretation of the data was that things don't really exist until they are measured or observed. And there's something about the act of observation and measurement that forces the mathematical nature of what we think of as reality, the probabilistic kind of nature of existence, to that wave of possibilities to collapse into a discrete event and item. It's something that is so weird, but that they felt that was just the best explanation they could come up with, that it was the very act of observing, the very act of measuring, that forced reality into the kind of existence that we think of it as. You know, there is a thing here, and that thing has thingness. It's stable. You can point to it. We know kind of what it's doing. Well, that's what we usually think of as reality, right? It has solidity. There's motion, and you can track things. There's causality. One thing bonks into another, and you can see the path it takes, and you can know, you can kind of predict where it's going to be, and it's not going to be like disappear between the time you look away and look back. It's always going to be there whether you're looking or not. But at the quantum level, that doesn't seem to be true. And when you think that the quantum level is really the level upon which reality as we know it, our world, you know, at our level, is built upon this stuff of the quantum realm, you know, atoms and electrons and photons and so on, quarks and what have you. These are all these things are governed by a set of rules and principles that govern their behavior, and that behavior does not mirror what we see in our Newtonian world, you know, where everything is governed by the Newtonian, somewhat at least governed by the Newtonian laws of motion. So, you know, even the simple idea, it is true, I believe, at the quantum level that no two things can occupy the same place at the same time. I think that has something to do with the Pauli exclusion principle, and that's why electrons inhabit certain states around an atom and certain configurations. Even if you study chemistry, you'll know that electron shells the areas in which an electron can inhabit around a particular type of atom, like a particular element, takes on various shapes, and that has something to do with the Pauli exclusion principle, because certain things just can't occupy the same place, same time. So anyway, but the weirdness of that does make you wonder, just like the whole UFO phenomena, what is going on? What's up? Is there something going on here? And that in itself challenges the materialistic worldview of the scientist, I think. So that's why I do kind of on my show get a little bit into things such as people that get bonked on the heads. There's been a couple of cases, one in Germany and one in Australia, where, what was it, some young girl, she began to speak fluent, what was the language? Was she German and began to speak a totally another language? In Australia, I believe there's a young man that got hit in the head, and suddenly he could speak fluent Mandarin Chinese. It wasn't like they weren't ever exposed to those languages. It's not quite as miraculous as that, you know, where all of a sudden they were just speaking another language. They had absolutely no exposure.

or two, but they never had really studied these languages, and yet suddenly they find themselves quite fluent in them. What would explain something like that? What would explain these lights, you know, that people see, or even Dorothy Izett's experience, you know, which is so bizarre. Why is it that when she holds a movie camera, you know, that's filming frame by frame, that these lights flash in this way and just flash on a single frame? You can see them if you're taking pictures of them, I believe, alongside her, of these lights, which themselves are unexplained. Suddenly they will kind of flash, but you don't really see anything other than the flash. But what she captures on her film, on this 8mm film, are the the squiggles of the light that appear as flashes when just watching, like, on a continuous kind of medium. So anyway, if you want to see some pretty weird stuff, you can watch Record of Light that details somewhat her experience. And then what happened in the window as her daughter was talking was really amazing. Excuse me. I'm going to have to play a song while I figure out how to get some moisture. But, you know, I haven't played this song. This is a Larry Norman song. He was kind of a pioneer in the Jesus Movement era musical artist who, along with others like Randy Stonehill and Keith Green and the Rez Band, locally, the All Save Freak Band. Anyway, he was one of those pioneers in the Jesus Movement era music. This is UFO. So since I'm talking about Larry, UFOs, I figure, why not? I'll just throw this up.

0: What an interesting song. Especially says you'd be afraid to tell your neighbors because they're not quite sure they're seeing it. But then you, when you read it in the papers the next day, you'll realize others saw him too. Of course, he's talking about Jesus, his second coming. But even with regards to UFOs themselves, I think that's kind of a common kind of reaction is, oh, is anybody else seeing this? I mean, is it because there was another documentary, I Know What I Saw. That's what it's called. I Know What I Saw. It's recent. It has to do with the Disclosure Project, and it got all of these eyewitnesses of the Phoenix Lights, of that thing that happened near that British air base in England, you know. The eyewitness people that were actually there talking about it. The Phoenix Lights, oh my goodness, that was just weird. I mean, it's kind of hard. It's on the one hand, it's easy, apparently very easy for us to just sweep this into the collective unconscious, you know, and under the rug, so to speak. And yet, on the other hand, how can we sweep these things just under the rug of our, you know, collective experience? Well, these things need to be considered. And I recommend people watch that documentary, too, besides Record of Light about Dorothy Isaacs' experience. But also, I Know What I Saw. It's a very recent documentary, I believe, one of the more recent ones and one of the better ones about the better, better evidence. You know, there's you can hear people and say, oh, he's just, you know, kind of a wackadoodle guy anyway. But these people are like the police officers, the Air Force officers, the commercial airline pilots. These are their reports. And I Know What I Saw. That's the name of that. And what made me think of that was this guy, one person, he said he was looking up and basically the whole sky was filled with this object. Made no sound, but it was obvious to him, you know, it was obvious by looking up that as far as he could see, there was an object that big over his head. And what kind of got me was what he was saying was how he was trying to cope with what he was experiencing, you know, what he was saying to himself and trying to figure out, you know, kind of like I said before, what's really going on here, right? All right. I was going to talk about, I had talked a couple Sundays ago about string theory, and my interest in that, again, has to do with this kind of the weirdness of the mindset of scientists. Now, it's true, they have to have to do their work, you know, to really keep their nose to the grindstone and come up with explanations that do not seek to, they don't fall to like supernatural or fairy tale or whatever they call those kind of explanations, non-scientific explanations. They have to, you know, pretty much insist that they are going to come up with a theory that does not rely upon any kind of idea of design, does not rely upon anything having to do with purpose, or the idea that somehow humanity is central to anything, or that there is some supernatural source to what we see and hear and touch and so on. So that's kind of, you'd say, well, okay, that's how science does its stuff. In a way, that's admirable, right? Because look at what it's got us. It's got us a lot of progress in a lot of areas, that kind of determination. But there's also a downside to that, you know? Anyway, let me read. You know, I was talking about Leonard Susskind and last week, or no, it was probably 2 weeks ago now, maybe even more than that. I know it was 2 weeks ago, I think. But string theorists, and as far as Leonard Susskind, who's one of the leading lights in string theory, I might say that, I actually ordered his book. I have one of his books about how about his war with Stephen Hawking over black holes. But this, to me, is more apropos to what we're talking about. It's Leonard Susskind's The Cosmic Landscape, String Theory and the Illusion of Intelligent Design by Leonard Susskind. That's Susskind. He's at Stanford and's been there for a long time. But anyway, in here, he goes on. First of all, he says, most of the people he knows feel like string theory is the only really alternative to intelligent design as an explanation for our existence. The reason being, and the problem that is presented to scientists is we live in a universe that appears to be extremely designed. Extremely so. Extremely finely tuned. And if anything, like if you had a bunch of knobs, you know, having to do with parameters and forces and ratios and strengths of things in the universe, so that you could have atoms and elements and things, you know, carbon produced out of stars, and you could have the clumpiness that was necessary for us to be here, because eventually things had to clump together. Quarks had to clump together to form, you know, the parts of atoms, and the atoms themselves had to be able to exist in enough variety and have the chemical properties that are present, you know, from the electrons of, you know, from the periodic table of chemistry. Basically, what produces, what causes the chemical qualities of the different elements, you know, what color they are, the different properties they possess, those are all based upon how many electrons there are surrounding the nucleus, especially in the outer shell. That determines how they interact with other atoms and light and other things. So all these things, you know, all these qualities of the building blocks, for these building blocks to possess these qualities and for these building blocks to even exist, all these knobs had to be tuned just so. And if you were to just tweak one of these many knobs, you know, as if, you know, the creator had a kind of a setup of a board with all these knobs that had to be a certain way for us to be here talking and, you know, experiencing what we experience. If any one of these knobs was just touched almost a teeny bit, we wouldn't be here. That's how finely tuned it is. And the amount of mass, you know, it's called the cosmic, I believe it's called the cosmological constant, is the amount of mass in the universe also to describe the kind of universe we see when we look at it through our various types of telescopes. The kind of universe we see, it exists with a certain kind of what astronomers or physicists describe as flatness. And it's so incredibly finely tuned, this is called the flatness problem, is that, again, if it were even just slightly, I mean, I can't, how many zeros after the decimal point, I can't even remember, we wouldn't see what we're seeing. So this is a big problem. In fact, I've read this prior on my show, and I'll read it again. This is Paul Davies in his book, The Cosmic Jackpot, Why Our Universe is Just Right for Life. He says this, if I can find it real quickly here. But he writes that this was kind of an embarrassment, and I'll even read what Susskind says in his book. He says, scientists have long been aware that the universe seems strangely suited to life, but they mostly chose to ignore it. It was an embarrassment. It looked too much like the work of a cosmic designer. Why that would be an embarrassment, I don't know. I guess it would be an embarrassment because scientists feel like they would look like idiots for looking for something, you know, like if there's a tea kettle boiling on the stove and you walk into a house, it would be embarrassing to kind of believe, I guess, that no one really put the tea kettle on, you know, or the tea kettle just came into being by itself with water in it and the fire under it, you know. That would be kind of embarrassing to really think that. But anyway, it was an embarrassment. It looked too much like the work of a cosmic designer. Again, I'm reading from Paul Davies' Cosmic Jackpot, This is page 151. Discussion of the Anthropic principle was frowned upon as being quasi-religious, although Susskind in his book says just about everybody he knows embraces it. Today, the mood has changed. What made a difference was the idea of a multiverse, which offers an opportunity to explain the weird biofriendliness of the universe as a straightforward selection effect without invoking divine providence. And the Anthropic principle, all that is really saying, well, the universe is the way it is because we're here. Saying it is the way it is. That's, we think it's so unique because we're here uniquely talking about it, and we're here, and because we're here, it implies something must be at work, even though it appears designed, yet the appearance of design itself is suggesting something naturalistic as an explanation. So out pops the multiverse and string theory, because the hope was that string theory mathematically, these little strings that are, you know, postulated, hypothesized, these so-called strings, which are so small that to be mind-blowingly small, even compared to an atom, they're mind-blowingly small, but they would possess a certain number of dimensions, let's say 11 dimensions, curled up into themselves. And because of all these possible, you know, interactions between different strings, if they possessed enough dimensions, and then they could explain a very large number of different universes that could come into being, producing, if you could postulate there's like 10 to the 500th power of different kinds of vacuums possible with different quantum properties that would produce different kinds of universes given the chance. And thus, this is the multiverse, the idea that there's this cosmic landscape. And in this cosmic landscape, there's many different kinds of vacuums in universes. And we are just one of them that was lucky enough to produce someone like us. And we think it's special because we are here talking about it. That's kind of the anthropic argument, I guess, expanded to string theory or M theory or whatever you want to call it. So, or super string theory. But this is kind of due to the mindset of the scientist because of this insistence on being able to explain all things sans or without recourse to any idea of a designer or a god. Scientists refuse to consider, you know, that there might be a designer because that would just kind of be totally against their whole ethic. Their whole work ethic is to produce these days. It wasn't this way in the 19th century, but it has become so in the 20th century, in the 21st century, that they must find answers that are naturalistic in explanation to have acceptable explanatory power as far as they're concerned. But anyway, let me read to you, and by the way, string theory is in trouble now. Recently, there was a paper, and I talked about this 2 weeks ago, put out by a Harvard cosmic string theorist, and he said, well, the problem is we live in a De Sitter type of universe. It's characterized by De Sitter space. It has a positive vacuum pressure, and string theory as it stands now cannot really accommodate universes of our type, which have a positive vacuum pressure. So that puts the reason being is the discovery of dark energy. And dark energy, if you're not aware, according to current estimates, accounts for about 75% of what's out there in the universe. And then there's like 23% reckoned to be dark matter, which leaves only about 3% of the universe visible of what we think of as the universe. So anyway, the argument now from certain people is, well, we live in a universe that doesn't really fit into the landscape, cosmic landscape notion, because the cosmic landscape or string theory doesn't produce our kind of universe. And Leonard Susskind is very bold to say that he doesn't really see that there's any real alternatives to string theory. Let me see. Here on page 350, this is the cosmic landscape, string theory and the illusion of intelligent design by Leonard Susskind, or Susskind. He says, he's talking about Joe Polchinski, who's another architect of string theory. He says, Joe has expressed a belief that there is no alternative to the populated landscape viewpoint. And then he goes on to cite many of his, many of the most famous physicists of our era all support now this kind of, or most of them seem to support some kind of string theory as an explanation of the appearance of design in our universe. But remember, string theory is in trouble now. Just recently, is what, 1 year ago, this paper came out and it's kind of challenged the whole thing, and people have been kind of concerned, right? But anyway, this is what else he says. This is, again, in The Cosmic Landscape by Leonard Susskind, page 355. Who knows? Maybe God did make the world. But scientists, real scientists, I don't know why I say real scientists, resist the temptation to explain natural phenomena, including creation itself, by divine intervention. Why? Because as scientists, we understand there is a compelling human need to believe, the need to be comforted, that easily clouds people's judgment. It's all too easy to fall into the seductive trap of a comforting fairy tale. So we resist to the death all explanations of the world based on anything but the laws of physics, mathematics, and probability. Well, that's very interesting, right? A scientist seems pretty hot-blooded when he gets to this matter. And most scientists do get, real scientists, do kind of like very actively make sure that there is any introduction by any scientists in their field that ends up kind of saying, well, maybe there is design, and they put that in a paper, you know, teleology, the notion of purpose in existence. If anything comes out like that in their paper where they kind of say, well, the evidence does seem to point to design or purpose in the universe or something going on here that can't be explained by the usual materialistic means of explanation, that paper will never get published in a peer-reviewed scientific journal, and those guys get pushed out of the whole thing quick. Here's what I couldn't find 2 weeks ago. This is a quote from Leonard Susskind from New Scientist. I think it was on newscientist.org. It was a part of an interview he gave. Might be from 2007. So the interviewer said, if we do not accept the landscape idea, are we stuck with intelligent design? And by the way, this is kind of a Sophie's choice to many physicists that they feel Leonard Susskind should have never presented it like this. But since then, it's been raised over and over again, especially by intelligent design theorists and people. And other scientists feel like, well, you know, Susskind kind of pushed us all into this Sophie's Choice thing when it's not really that bad. You know, Sophie's Choice was that movie where Meryl Streep's character, I think, had to choose between her children when she was fleeing from Nazi Germany and had to leave one behind or something. I don't know, something like that. I can't remember. Anyway, this is what Leonard Susskind said in answer to this question. The question, again, if we do not accept the landscape idea, are we stuck with intelligent design? He said, I doubt that physicists will see it that way. And he's right. If for some unforeseen reason, such as this paper that came out a year ago. The landscape turns out to be inconsistent, maybe for mathematical reasons or because it disagrees with observation, such as the de Sitter space universe we live in. I am pretty sure that physicists will go on searching for natural explanations of the world. But I have to say that if that happens, as things stand now, we will be in a very awkward position. Without any explanation of nature's fine tunings, we will be hard pressed to answer the intelligent design critics. One might argue that we hope that a mathematically unique solution will emerge is as faith-based as intelligent design. I don't think intelligent design is faith-based. I think it's evidence-based. But anyway, that's kind of a logical thing that always bothers me. People say intelligent design people are just, you know, these religious people and kind of like wolves in sheep clothing, you know, that are trying to come up with this stuff to push their religion, you know. But I think there's a lot of honest scientists that are coming to the conclusion that evidence does point towards design, you know. And this is the question of Philip Johnson writes, you know, this is a real problem with the whole field of evolution and biology, is this making a part of your argument that there must be a natural explanation. Therefore, natural selection has taken place. Why? Because there has to be a natural explanation. Anyway, this is from another book. It's an older book. It's by Robert Shapiro. He's an Origins of Life researcher, scientist. It's called Origins, A Skeptic's Guide to the Creation of Life on Earth. It's an old book. I'm sure there's a lot of new stuff's come out since this book's been put out. But listen to what he says, and very much echoes the words of Susskind in his book on cosmic landscape. This is what Shapiro says on page 130 in his book, Origins. Some future day may yet arrive when all reasonable chemical experiments run to discover a probable origin for life have failed unequivocally. Further, new geological evidence may indicate a sudden appearance of life on the Earth. Finally, we may have explored the universe and found no trace of life or processes leading to life elsewhere. In such a case, some scientists might choose to turn to religion for an answer. Others, however, myself included, would attempt to sort out the surviving less probable scientific explanations in the hope of selecting one that was still more likely than the remainder. And actually, he quotes this physicist, Michael Hart. There is one way, he says. This is still Shapiro on page 130. There is one way in which any event, however improbable, can be made probable. One need only select a model for the universe which postulates that it is infinite, just like the cosmic landscape of string theory. Physicist Michael Hart has done this and written, quote unquote, in an infinite universe, any event which has a finite probability, no matter how small, of occurring on a single given planet must inevitably occur on some planet. Thus, says Shapiro, thus everything happens somewhere. Of course, this explanation can be used to legitimize any event. The Earth may have been a jumbled heap of chemicals last night. Suddenly, by a random fluctuation, we, our memories, our possessions, and our civilization were created. This event also should occur once in an infinite universe. Perhaps this was the place. Anyway, this above argument will not hold if evidence indicates that the universe is definitely finite in its extent. So, you have this situation where scientists are stuck in a place where, when it comes down to existence and the of matter, the existence of life, the existence of consciousness, all these great mysteries they're struggling mightily to explain, but thus far have only, as they've investigated with finer and finer ability, you know, finer and finer instruments to get more and more accurate measurements to greater and greater degrees of accuracy, you know, to how many degrees of accuracy are we at so many things now? How many decimal places of an inch or a second even can we measure things? The more we discover and the farther away we are able to look in the into the universe, the smaller we're able to look, you know, the more finally we're able to look at things to smaller and smaller details, the more and more our notions of natural explanations of the scientific mindset have been challenged. And that's kind of what my program is about, Freedom from Strife. I'm going to end now. It's 9 o'clock. Can't really think of a good song to end it with. But I'm just going to play this one. I play this one a lot. Beach Boys, I Know There's an Answer. This is off their Pet Shop album. It's 9 o'clock. I'm going to sign off after this song. This is John Berglund. You can always email me at freedomfromstrife@gmail.com. I will be back next week at 8 p.m. here on Sunday night from 8 to 9. And this is Beach Boys, I Know There's an Answer.
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2: Hi, I'm Gabe Pollack, and you're listening to Live at the Bop Stop on WOBC 91.5, Oberlin. You heard Pete McCann's work, but you may not recognize the name, because Mr. McCann is one of the most sought-after jazz guitar sidemen in the business. He's appeared on over 100 albums and records commercial work for CNN, BBC, and even Sesame Street. As a solo artist, he's released 6 albums, and he stopped by to perform tracks from his most recent album, Pay For It on the Other Side, in an October 13, 2018 performance, along with Pete Mills on sax, Matt Pavolka on bass, and Mark Ferber on drums. Here's the Pete McCann Quartet, live at the Bop Stop.

0: 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The executive producer is Daniel Peck. I'm Gabe Pollack. Join me again next time live at the Bop Stop.
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0: Welcome to Glad for Trad with Dennis and Judy Cook and Doug McLennan on WOBC Oberlin 91.5 FM, Oberlin College and Community Radio. Glad for Trad is a program of traditional songs and tunes, and those inspired by the tradition from Britain and America. Each week, we select a topic and present a program of music related to that topic, along with a bit of mild erudition. Today's topic is His Song. This is the second of two programs of songs with song in the title. Today, they are all songs of men, by name or by occupation.
1: We'll start with songs of traditional men's occupations. Smuggler's Song is one of Rudyard Kipling's best-loved poems. It presents a somewhat romantic view of the cutthroat Sussex smugglers of the 18th century. The melody is derived from that of The White Cockade, a song which survives in the repertoire of a family in a village which Kipling himself lived in for a period, the Copper family of Rottingdean, Sussex. In the chorus we hear the line, "Them that asks no questions isn't told a lie." That's a paraphrase of a line from Oliver Goldsmith's 1773 play, She Stoops to Conquer. "Ask me no questions and I'll tell you no fibs." There were four kings of England named George between 1714 and 1830, so it was pretty safe to call the soldiers hunting for smugglers King George's men. Here is the Smuggler's Song, sung by Jane Threlfall and Carl Hogsden.

That was Jane Threlfall and Carl Hogsden singing The Smuggler's Song. Shearer's Song is a traditional song collected by Alfred Williams from David Sawyer, a sheep shearer on the Marlborough Downs. The song captures the fun the shepherds had when they met up after the shearing. Bob Berry wrote the tune in the shepherd's tradition of northern France, where all the songs are sung in unison. The other singers on this track are the men from Tinker's Bag, a band which Bob and his wife Jill led for over 20 years.

That was Bob Berry singing Shearer's Song. Staying with the sheep theme, we now have the Shepherd's Song, sung for us by Kirsty Potts. She got the song from the singing of Willie Scott, the Scottish border shepherd. The song catalogues the work of a shepherd. In the chorus, "I can smear my sheep and dip," talks of two methods of treating sheep ailments: applying smears containing tar and goose grease, tobacco stalks, and brimstone to the skin, and dipping sheep in water containing insecticides and fungicide. Udder lock means removing the wool from around the udder to make it easier for lambs to nurse. "I can perrick, I can twin, aye, and cheat them wi' a skin," describes a deception that happens when one sheep has twins and can only feed one of them, and another has a lamb that has died. The shepherd will take the skin of the dead lamb and tie it on to the rejected live lamb so that the foster mother will accept it as her own. Here's Kirsty Potts singing the Shepherd's Song.

That was Kirsty Potts singing The Shepherd's Song. Thank you for listening to Glad for Trad with Dennis and Judy Cook and Doug McLennan. We'd love to hear from you. You can email us at trad@judycook.net. That's trad@judycook.net. This is WOBC, Oberlin, 91.5 FM, Oberlin College and Community Radio. Next is The Lag's Song, sung for us by Lou Killen. A lag is a convict, and The Lag's Song was written by Ewan McCall for a television documentary on prisons.

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1: That was Lou Killen singing The Lag's Song. Old Man's Song was written by Bill Scott. Bill was born in Australia in 1923 and worked at many trades, including cane cutter, steam engine driver, miner, and publisher, before becoming a professional writer in his early 50s. The singer of the song has also worked at several trades, including the dangerous ones of deep shaft mining and merchant sailor. Old Man's Song is sung for us by Ed Trickett, Gordon Bach, and Anne Mayo Muir.

1 Corinthians in the Christian Bible. That is an epistle or formal letter attributed to the Apostle Paul to the Christian church at the Greek city of Corinth, addressing several issues that had arisen in that community. Paul's song is sung for us by Heather Haywood.

That was Heather Haywood singing Paul's song. Thank you for listening to Glad for Trad with Dennis and Judy Cook and Doug McLennan on WOBC Oberlin 91.5 FM, Oberlin College and Community Radio. We'd love to hear from you. 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Our second song for A Named Man is Gregory's song, written and sung for us by Colin Pitts on his CD, Looking for England. He says it is from personal experience, but it could have been anywhere in the early 1990s, when Iraq's invasion of Kuwait, which led to higher prices at the gas pump, and the housing bubble of the 1980s, contributed to an 8-month economic recession. The song has a couple of words that have different meaning in the U.S. and the U.K. People on the pavement would be people on the sidewalk in the U.S. And a dole queue is a line of unemployed people waiting to claim state benefits. Here's Colin Pitts.

That was Colin Pitts singing Gregory's Song. George Caleb Bingham lived 1811 to 1879 and was one of Missouri's great 19th century painters. He gained national attention with a series of paintings showing frontier life on the Missouri River. Bob Dyer wrote Bingham's song and sings it for us here.

That was Bob Dyer singing Bingham's Song. Francesco's song describes an encounter with an old flamenco singer in the streets of Neja, a delightful seaside town on the Costa del Sol in southern Spain. Flamenco singing is part of a musical tradition in the Andalusian region of Spain. Flamenco songs are categorized as deep songs, an intensely sad form dealing with themes of death, anguish, despair, or religious sentiments. Little songs, dealing with lighter subjects, including love, bawdy humor, and happiness to the accompaniment of the flamenco guitar. And an intermediate form, less profound than the deep songs, but still moving. Here's John Connolly singing Francesco's song.

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1: Thank you for listening to Glad for Trad with Dennis and Judy Cook and Doug McLennan. 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
0: Gamble Rogers was a folk artist, musician, and storyteller, known for the recurring theme in his songs and stories about characters and places in a fictional Florida county. He died a heroic death in 1991 at the age of 54, trying to rescue a drowning man in rough surf. David Barrett, part of the Yellow Room Gang, wrote Gamble's song in his honor and sings it for us now. Thank you.

That was David Barrett singing Gamble's Song. Deal is a town in Kent, England, which lies where the North Sea and the English Channel meet, 8 miles northeast of Dover, 8 miles south of Ramsgate. It's a former fishing, mining, and garrison town. As Deal has no natural harbor, great naval ships anchored in the channel known as the Downs. Many locals made a living by hoveling, that is, running small boats from the rocky beach to the moorings. Bob Kenward wrote the Deal Hovelers song and sings it for us now.

That was Bob Kenward singing the Deal Hovellers song. The Marlers were a group of itinerant laborers who would travel around the country digging pits to extract the marl, a widely sought natural fertilizer. When done properly, it was so beneficial to the land that some farm tenants were bound by their lease to carry out the activity at regular intervals. And people would say, "He who marls the sand buys the land," implying that such good practices would be sure to bring prosperity. The first process of marling was to fay the pit, meaning to clear away the surface to get at the marl. To yow was a local expression meaning to hew or cut with the edge of a spade, and the lord of the pit was the head marler and the one to receive any payment or largesse on behalf of the others. The marl head was the deepest part of the pit, which had an unfortunate tendency to collapse. And shutting the pit denoted the end of the contracted work. Each group of marlers had its own cry, and when they received payment for their work, they would gather round and shout this cry as loud as they could. Hence the call at the end of each verse of the song. Roy Klinging from Cheshire, England, adapted the words and wrote a tune for the Marlers' Song and sings it for us here.

At the week's end we all will meet, where we know the liquor's right, and there we'll drink into the night, as soon you all may know. When the pit is shut, the marler's lord is he, who works for Hope's his door, and gives to

That was Roy Klinging singing the Marlar's Song. And that ends our His Song program. We hope you've enjoyed our two song weeks. On to something different next week. Thank you for listening to Glad for Trad with Dennis and Judy Cook and Doug McLennan on WOBC 91.5 FM, Oberlin College and Community Radio. Doug will rejoin us introducing songs when we can be together without masks and closer than 6 feet. Please let us know how you are doing and any comments you have about our show at trad@judycook.net. It is good to hear from you.

0: Welcome to Glad for Trad with Dennis and Judy Cook on WOBC Oberlin 91.5 FM. Glad for Trad is a program of traditional songs and tunes and those in the tradition from Britain and America. Each week, we select a topic and present an hour of music related to that topic, along with a bit of mild erudition. Today's topic is trains. We remember playing a game called Encore once with Tom McHenry and other members of the Folklore Society of Greater Washington. The idea of the game is for two teams to take turns singing fragments of songs with a given word until one team can no longer do so. Trouble is, we drew the word train, and the rest of the evening was spent singing train songs. So here are a few.
1: We'll start with a song that Utah Phillips wrote in the 1970s about the disappearance of railroads. "Daddy, What's a Train?" is sung by Jay Peterson on Singing Through the Hard Times, a 2-CD collection of songs mostly written by Utah Phillips and recorded by various artists. Sales benefit Utah's widow.

the Great Northern in the NP, the Lackawanna in the IC, well, it's the Nickel Plate, the good old Santa Fe. Just names out of the past, and I guess they're fading fast, every time I hear my little girl say, Daddy, what's a train?

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How far away those memories appear. Guess it's plain to see they still mean a lot to me, 'cause my ambition was to be an engineer.

That was Jay Peterson singing Daddy, What's a Train? Now we've got three songs about specific railway lines. First is Johnny Collins singing Oxford and Ampton Railway. The Oxford, Worcester, and Wolverhampton Railway was a line opened in 1853, running from Wolverhampton, England, through Bilston, Prince's End, Tipton, Cosley, Dudley, Northerton, Brierley Hill, Stourbridge, Kidderminster, Droitwich Spa, Worcester, and Evesham, to Oxford. Its construction was celebrated in this great folk song of the West Midlands.

That was Johnny Collins singing Oxford and Ampton Railway. Our second song about a specific line is The Rock Island Line, sung by the Weavers in the mid-1950s. The Chicago, Rock Island, and Pacific Railroad was a prominent railroad in the Midwestern United States, commonly known as the Rock Island Line. In 1854, when the line connected the Mississippi to Chicago and the East Coast, the event was marked by a large promotional voyage called the Grand Excursion.

That was the Weavers singing Rock Island Line. 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

0: Johnson.
1: Our third railroad line in this series is the Illinois Central Railroad, whose primary routes connect Chicago, Illinois, with New Orleans, Louisiana, and Mobile, Alabama. City of New Orleans is a folk song written by Steve Goodman in 1971, describing a train ride from Chicago to New Orleans on the Illinois Central Railroad's City of New Orleans, in bittersweet and nostalgic terms. Mike Agronoff has just released his singing of the song on his CD, Straight Lines.
2: Riding on the City of New Orleans,

I'll be gone 500 miles when the day is done. It's nighttime on the city of New Orleans.

That was Mike Agronoff singing City of New Orleans. Now we've got Brendan Taff and the New Line giving a new and very nice twist to the classic bluegrass song Train on the Island. They slow the train way down and add gourd banjo and mimbira from Zimbabwe. Listen to what happens. This is from their new CD, Can't Hold the Wheel.

That was Brendan Taff and The New Line singing Train on the Island. Nick Bayard picks up the tempo with Make It If I Try from his new CD, Memento. He's yodeling all the way to Gatlinburg.

That was Nick Bayard singing Make It If I Try. In a very real sense, Frank Proffit was instrumental in the founding of Folk Legacy, one of the most important independent labels focusing on folk songs of the English-speaking world. Their first album was made from tapes which Sandy Payton recorded of Frank singing at his home near Reese, North Carolina, in the winter of 1961. Frank's artistry, shaped by his profound respect for the tradition he inherited, so impressed the Paytons that they decided to release the recordings themselves rather than offer them to others who would be less personally involved. Reuben Train is one of the songs from that first Folk Legacy record featuring Frank Proffit singing and playing the fretless banjo he built himself.

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0: Utah Phillips was an American labor organizer, folk singer, storyteller, poet, and the golden voice of the Great Southwest. He was also an avid train hopper and recorded several albums of music related to the railroads, especially the era of steam locomotives. Starlight on the Rails is one that he wrote. It is sung here by the incomparable Kendall Morse on his CD, I Remember Loving You.

0: is like a rolling freight train. Cold as starlight on the rails.
1: That was Kendall Morse singing Starlight on the Rails. Mike Agronoff has written New York Central Yard as a poignant look at the life of a section hand in a rail yard. It's on his newly released CD, Straight Lines.

That was Mike Agranoff singing New York Central Yard. Now we've got three songs with trains that aren't physical trains, but rather metaphors for something else. The first is Wreck of the Tennessee Gravy Train, written by Uncle Dave Macon in 1930 and sung by Art Thiem some decades later. The song is about politicians and bank failures. It is based on a true incident in Tennessee in 1930, after a scandal involving awarding contracts without bids. Henry Horton was reelected governor of Tennessee. The Caldwell Company Bank collapsed soon afterwards, leaving the state $6 million in debt. An impeachment attempt against Horton was unsuccessful, but he did not run for an additional term.

pick it, Magic Fingers. Well, the people of Tennessee want to know who wrecked our gravy train. The one we thought was run so well, now who can we blame? We want to know who greased the track, who started it down the road. Same old train that carried the money for to pay for our highway roads. And now we're up against it and no use to raise a row. Of all the times I've ever seen, we're sure up against it now. And the only thing that we can do is to do the best we can.

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But look at the treasury of Tennessee, tell me what's the use? Well, we lately bonded Tennessee for just $5 million. And the bonds were issued, the money tied up, and now we're in tough luck. Well, now we're up against it and no use to raise a row. Of all the times I've ever seen, we're sure up against it now. And the only thing that we can do is to do the best we can. So follow me, good people, we're bound for the promised land.

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1: That was Art Theme singing Wreck of the Tennessee Gravy Train. The Hutchinson Family Singers were an American family singing group who were the most popular American entertainers of the 1840s. The group's material included controversial songs promoting abolitionism, workers' rights, temperance, and women's rights. In one of their songs, Get Off the Track, written by Jesse Hutchison to the tune of Old Dan Tucker, the train becomes a metaphor for emancipation. The power of the train heralds inevitable success. Judy Cook sings Get Off the Track on her Lincoln's America CD. Ho, the car emancipation rides majestic through our nation, bearing on its train the story, liberty, a nation's glory.

Emancipation, haste to freedom's railroad station. Now again the bell is tolling, soon you'll see the car wheels rolling. Wood up the fire, keep it flashing, while the train goes onward dashing. Wood up the fire, keep it flashing, while the train goes onward dashing. Men of various predilections, frightened, run in all directions. Merchants, editors, physicians, lawyers, priests, and politicians. 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Let the ministers and churches leave behind sectarian lurches. Jump aboard the car of freedom ere it be too late to need 'em. 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Ere too late you see your blunder. Politicians gazed astounded when at first our bell resounded. Freight trains are coming, tell these foxes, with our votes and ballot boxes. Jump for your lives, politicians, from your dangerous false positions. Jump for your lives, politicians, from your dangerous false positions. Hear the mighty car wheels humming, now look out, the engine's coming. Church and statesmen, hear the thunder, clear the track.

See them bearing through sectarian rubbish tearing, the bell, the whistle, and the steaming startle thousands from their dreaming. Look out for the cars while the bell rings, ere the sound your funeral knell rings. Look out for the cars while the bell rings, ere the sound your funeral knell rings. See the people run to meet us at the depots, thousands greet us, all take seats with exultation in the car, emancipation.

0: That was Judy Cook singing Get Off the Track. 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
0: Our third Train as Metaphor song is Little Black Train, sung by Jeff Warner. The little black train is death. And this 19th century gospel song advises us to get our house in order, since you never know when it's coming.

That was Jeff Warner singing Little Black Train. Elizabeth Cotton composed Freight Train as a young teenager in the early 20th century, inspired by the sound of trains near her home in North Carolina. It is sung here by Mike Seeger, who devoted his life to documenting, teaching, keeping alive, and carrying forth the sounds of traditional music of the American South.

0: That was Mike Seeger singing Freight Train. Our last song of trains is a traditional Scots song, sometimes called Willie Wee, but here it is The Railway Porter, sung by Jack Beck. In the days when trains stopped at the small villages, the man who called out the stations where the train would stop was doing a valuable job. But some people can get pumped up with their own self-importance.
1: Oh, I am a railway porter, and my name is Willie Wee. I'm the most important fella you could ever hope to see. When the train draws in the station, you can hear me loud and clear. For my duty, it's to tell you you've to change here. You change for Achter Machter, Killier Tachter, Creefer Killer Coats, Fifer Johnny Groats, Beecham's Pals or Quaker Oats. Change for Eckle Fechin Aberdeen, and a' the stations in atween, unless you want to gang to Tobermory. You should see me wheel my barra, you should see me sweep the stair. If there's no a tip forthcoming, you should hear me curse and swear. When the train draws in the station, you can hear me loud and clear. For my duty, it's to tell ye, you've to change here. You change for Achter Machter, Killier Tachter, Creefer Killer Coats, Fifer Johnny Groats, Beecham's Pals or Quaker Oats. Change for Eckle Fechin Aberdeen, and a' the stations in atween, unless ye want to gang to Tobermory. Now, yin day the royal train drew in, my heart was full of pride, for I looked into the windy, and what do you think I spied? 'Twas Queen Elizabeth herself, and Phil was sitting by her side. So I yelled, we all my micht, you've got to change here. You change for Achter Machter, Killier Tachter, Creefer Killer Coats, Fifer Johnny Groats, Beecham's Pals or Quaker Oats. Change for Eckle Fechin Aberdeen, and a' the stations in atween, unless ye want to gang to Tobermory.
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0: 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When I rock, it's something to see.
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0: 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Rhythm that get your mind thirsty. When I rock, it's something to see.
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0: 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When I start, don't disturb me. Rhythm that get your mind thirsty. 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
0: 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When I start, don't disturb me. Rhythm that get your mind thirsty. 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
0: 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When I rock, it's something to see.
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0: 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When I rock, it's something to see.
1: Something to see, something to see.
0: 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When I rock, it's something to see.
1: Something to see.
2: Ladies and gentlemen, you are now witnessing the dopest DJ on the planet.

The roads are worrying over nonsense. 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Right in. The world is changing. 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

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Watch your six, the streets are rife with vultures. We've been set up with zero choices, not many chances. 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Most

0: 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Today's topic is, You Don't Know Jack. This is a figure of speech meaning, you know nothing. But today, we'll actually have a collection of songs, each of which is about Jack. Jack Tars, cowboys, lumberjacks, and some specific Jacks, both historic and mythical.
1: Jack was used in the days of sail to refer to the common sailor. Our first four songs feature sailors named Jack. We'll start with our title song, You Don't Know Jack, written by Janie Manili and sung by Pirates Royale, all from the greater Washington, D.C. area.
2: Oh, do you know a sailor goes by the name of Jack? Tattoo on his forearm and a pigtail down his back. You'll often see him round the pub or by the alehouse door.
3: More than once I've caught him sleeping right on the barroom floor.
2: He took off with me wallet and he didn't bring it back.
4: But if you don't know any sailors, then you don't know Jack.
2: Well, Jack, he's got the sweetest smile even when he's sober. He's sweet as peas in springtime, he'd never make a soldier. He wouldn't lift a finger in malice or in strife.
3: And he's never done an honest day of labor in his life.
2: He took off with me wallet and he didn't bring it back.
4: But if you don't know any sailors, then you don't know Jack.
2: Well, Jack, he likes the ladies, but he's only got one eye. And sure, it keeps him busy when those girlies pass him by. But certain girls aren't worth a glance, or so he says to me.
3: 'Cause if they still got all their clothes on, then what's poor Jack to see?
2: He took off with me wallet and he didn't bring it back.
4: But if you don't know any sailors, then you don't know Jack.
2: Jack asked

0: Jack.
1: That was Pirates Royale singing You Don't Know Jack. Here's another song that makes a play on a common figure of speech. We had You Don't Know Jack, now we have Jack Robinson. A name normally used to say something is done faster than you can say Jack Robinson, or before you can say Jack Robinson. According to Gross's Classical Dictionary, published in 1785, the reference is to an individual whose social visits were so short that he would be departing almost before his arrival was announced. This next song is a broadside ballad found in John Ashton's 1891 Real Sailor Songs. It was in the repertoire of Sam Cowell, an early music hall star in the 1830s, 40s, and 50s. It is sung for us by John Rockwell, John Roberts, and Larry Young.

0: finished off his glass. He hitched up his trousers, alas, alas, that ever I should come to such a pass. To be built by a woman, says Jack Robinson, but to fret and sue about it much would be in vain. I shall get a ship and go to Holland, France, or Spain, but to Portsmouth Harbour I shall never come again. He was off before they could say Jack Robinson.
1: And that was John Roberts, John Rockwell, and Larry Young singing Jack Robinson. In the last song, Sailor Jack expected to get his girl, but did not. In our next song, Jack the Jolly Tar, Jack gets a girl he did not expect. It was collected by Cecil Sharp and is sung here by Brian Peters on his 2001 CD, Lines.

0: That was Brian Peters singing Jack the Jolly Tar.
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0: My Boy Jack is a poem by Rudyard Kipling, written after his beloved son John, called Jack, an 18-year-old lieutenant in the 2nd Battalion Irish Guards, went missing in September 1915 during World War I. It was set to music by Peter Bellamy, recorded in 1982. The song is about a generic nautical Jack, or Jack Tar. Deborah Cowan sings My Boy Jack on her 2012 CD, Among Friends, and pairs it with Widowmaker, a song by John Connolly.

That was Deborah Cowan singing My Boy Jack and Widowmaker. Captain John Percival gained his nickname Mad Jack for his acts of daring during the War of 1812. He was given command of Constitution in the spring of 1844 to undertake an around-the-world cruise. Many adventures ensued before he returned to Boston on September 27, 1845. Steve Romanoff wrote The Ballad of Mad Jack in 1984. It is sung here by Jeff Kaufman on his CD, Huzzah Old Ironsides.

0: That was Jeff Kaufman singing The Ballad of Mad Jack. Wreckers take valuables from ships that have foundered close to shore. This form of marine salvage was, in the 19th century, an important supplement to some poor coastal communities. There are intriguing tales of wreckers using false lights to lure ships to their doom on both sides of the Atlantic. Paul Davenport wrote The House That Jack Built and sings it here with his wife, Liz. Paul says, "This is nearly a true story. When collecting dances in East Yorkshire, I was told the tale of a ship that ran ashore and disappeared overnight. What clinched the story was when I was shown the evidence, a house built of ship's timbers."
1: There's a lamp on the cliff top that flickers at night, offers poor weary sailors both peace and delight. But it beckons the helmsman to rocks out of sight, on the shore neath the house that Jack built.

away. Why then there'll be much more than duty to pay on what lies neath the house that Jack built. But they came on their horses while we took our chance, and they'd muffled their hooves so we'd not hear 'em prance.

That was Paul and Liz Davenport singing The House That Jack Built. 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Email us at trad@judycook.net with comments, suggestions, or just to say hello and tell us where you're listening from. That's trad, T-R-A-D, at judycook.net. We'll go from Jack Tar, the sailor, to Cowboy Jack, a sentimental traditional American cowboy tune that appears in G. Malcolm Law's Native American Balladry. The date of its origin is unknown, but it was recorded by the Carter family in 1927 and by the Girls of the Golden West in 1934. It's sung here by Bob Bovee.

That was Bob Bovee singing Cowboy Jack. Jack the Cowboy, though similar in title, is a very different song. The story of a thief outwitted is always very popular, and this song exists in many variants in Britain and North America. Child Ballad number 283, The Crafty Farmer, describes essentially the same story and may represent the ancestor of many of these variants. Jack the Cowboy was collected by MacEdward Leach from Mr. Peter Leto in Labrador. It is sung here by Ian Robb and Margaret Crystal.

0: That was Ian Robb and Margaret Crystal singing Jack the Cowboy. And from cowboys, we migrate to lumberjacks. First is Silver Jack, sung by Mark Gilston on his Lend Me an Ear CD. An aside about the CD title, Mark collected songs that mention dismembered ears. You'll find one in this song.
1: It was on the drive in 80, working under Silver Jack, which the same is now in Jackson, and ain't soon expected back. There was a fellow amongst us by the name of Robert Waite, kind of cute and smart and tonguey, guess he was a graduate. He could talk on any subject, from the Bible down to Hoyle, and his words flowed out so easy, just as slick and smooth as oil. He was what they call a skeptic, and he loved to sit and weave highfalutin words together, telling what he don't believe. Now back in camp one Sunday, we was all just settin' round, a-smokin' our tobacco and hearin' Bob expound. Hell, he said, was all a humbug, and he made it plain as day that the Bible was a fable, and we allowed it looked that way. Those miracles and such like were too rank for him to stand. As for him they called the Savior, he was just a common man. "You're a liar," someone shouted, "and you'd better take it back." Then everybody started, 'twas the words of Silver Jack. Then he cracked his fists together while he stacked his duds and cried, "It was in that there religion that my mother lived and died. And though I haven't always used the Lord exactly right, when I hear some chump abuse him, he must eat his words or fight." Now Bob, he weren't no coward, so he answered bold and free, "Stack your duds and cut your capers, for there ain't no flies on me." Well, they fought for 40 minutes, and the crowd did whoop and cheer, when Jack spit up a tooth or two, and Bob, he lost an ear. But at last Jack got him under, and he slugged him once or twice, and straightway Bob admitted the divinity of Christ. But Jack kept reasoning with him till the poor cuss gave a yell, and loud he'd been mistaken in his views concerning hell. Then the fierce encounter ended, and they rose up from the ground, and someone brought a bottle out and kindly passed it round. And we drank to Bob's religion in a cheerful sort of way, but the spread of infidelity was checked in camp that day.
0: That was Mark Gilston singing Silver Jack. Our second Jack from the lumbering industry is Jack Haggerty, sung for us by Mary LaMarca. This is actually a sort of true story, with the names changed. Geraldine Chickering found historical records of Jack Haggerty, Anna Tucker, the Belle of Greenville on the Flat River in Michigan in 1872, and George Mercer, her fiancé. The song was written by Dan McGinnis as a joke. Haggerty never had anything to do with Tucker, but Mercer obviously did. And Mercer also was promoted to a job that McGinnis thought should have been his. McGinnis wrote this song to lampoon Mercer through Anna Tucker, his future wife, then stuck Haggerty's name on it in further spite.
2: "I'm a heartbroken raftsman from Greenville. I came, all my virtues departed, with a lass I did feign. From the strong darts of Cupid I've suffered much grief, and my heart..."

0: You bold raftsmen with hearts stout and true, don't trust to a woman for your meat if you do. And if you do meet one with a dark chestnut curl, remember Jack Haggerty and the Flat River Girl.
1: That was Mary LaMarca singing Jack Haggerty. 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
1: Martin Grebe wrote Jack in the Green, about the power and influence held by a mainstay of early English May Day celebrations as he brings forth new beginnings. Victorian disapproval of drunken and anarchic behavior led to a decline of the celebration. But the later 20th century saw a revival of Jacks in many places in England. Amongst modern folkies and neo-pagans, the Jack in the Green has become identified with the mysterious green man depicted in medieval church carvings and is widely felt to be an embodiment of natural fertility. Here are Martin and Sean Grebe singing Jack in the Green.

That was Martin and Sean Graba singing Jack in the Green. When Keith Marsden died in the 1990s, he left behind some very fine songs, mostly about life in the industrial north of England. Keith and his songs are remembered in a delightful tribute song book called Picking Sooty Blackberries, in which we find the whole story of Jack Ashton and his tall tales. According to Ian Robb, who sings Keith Marsden's song, Jack Ashton, for us now.

0: Kind.
1: That was Finest Kind singing Jack Ashton. We'll finish with Black Jack Davy, sung by Eunice McAlexander at Meadows of Dan, Virginia. Cecil Sharp visited the Meadows of Dan in 1918 to collect songs from a friend of Mrs. McAlexander's father. The Gypsy Laddie, to use Professor Child's title, is one of the most popular of the ballads. Sharp collected 11 versions in England and 9 in the Appalachian Mountains. Black Jack Davy seems to have been a name peculiar to the American versions, whilst in England, the raggle-taggle gypsies was commonly used.
2: Black Jack Davy came a-riding through the woods, a-singing a song so gaily. He made the hills around him ring, and he charmed the heart of lady. And he charmed the heart of lady. How old are you, my pretty little miss? How old are you, my honey? She answered him with a sweet little kiss. I'll be 16 next Sunday. I'll be 16 next Sunday. Come go with me, my pretty little miss. Come go with me, my honey. I'll take you across the deep blue sea, where you never shall want for money. Where you never shall want for money. She pulled off her high-heeled shoes, all made of Spanish leather. She put on her low-heeled shoes, and they both rode off together. And they both rode off together. Last night she lay on her warmth at the bed beside her husband and baby. Tonight she'll lie on the cold, cold ground beside of Black Jack Davy. Beside of Black Jack Davy.
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0: 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Glad for Trad is a program of traditional songs and tunes and those inspired by the tradition from Britain and America. Each program has a topic for the music and a bit of mild erudition. Today's topic is Back Again. As we change season, many folks are returning, especially students. For us, it means a program of songs and tunes with back in the title.
1: We start with a whole series of songs about going back to specific places. Going Back to Dixie was written by Charles A. White in 1874. In one verse, the singer says he misses some items of simple Southern cooking, hog and hominy, and pumpkin and red gravy. Hog and hominy is pork and cornmeal mush. Red-eye gravy is the drippings of fried country ham combined with black coffee. Going Back to Dixie is sung for us by Fenig's All-Star String Band.

0: That was Fenig's All-Star String Band singing Going Back to Dixie. Next, we have Doc Watson on banjo and Gaither Carlton on fiddle, singing and playing Going Back to Jericho. Doc and Gaither were neighbors, and Doc was married to Gaither's daughter.
1: Gonna do one called Going Back to Jericho.

That was Doc Watson and Gaither Carleton singing Going Back to Jericho. Reedville, Virginia is a town on the western shore of the Chesapeake Bay. It's home to the fishing industry for Atlantic menhaden. The Stack in Reedville is 130 feet tall, built about 1902 to provide steam to power its fish processing operations. Since then, the Stack has served as a navigational landmark and a welcoming beacon. Janie Maneely wrote and sings Heading Back to Reedville, the Stack Song.

That was Calico Jack singing Heading Back to Reedville, the Stack Song. In Take Me Back to Harper's Ferry, Terry Leonino and Greg Artzner, together known as Magpie, combine a picture of the beauty of this Civil War National Park with the story of John Brown and the anonymity of the escaped slaves who died along with him as a result of their attack on the armory at Harper's Ferry.

0: That was Magpie singing Take Me Back to Harper's Ferry.
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0: Bill Steely sings Back to Susquehanna, longing for the time he can leave his frenetic city life and return to Susquehanna. It may be a woman of that name, or perhaps he means the rural mountainous county in northeast Pennsylvania, named after the longest river on the east coast of the United States. It is one of the oldest existing rivers in the world.

That was Bill Steely singing Back to Susquehanna. Westerns are recognized as among the most popular Hollywood films of the first half of the 20th century. In these movies, cowboys are the modern equivalent of the knight's errant. Of course, cowboy songs are part of this history. Here are Peter Rowan and Don Edwards singing Take Me Back to the Range, a highly romantic picture of the life of a cowboy.

That was Peter Rowan and Don Edwards singing Take Me Back to the Range. All our songs so far are about folks who want to go back somewhere. Here's the other side. Back in Durham Jail is not where you want to be. Durham Prison in County Durham, UK, was built in 1810, consisting of some 600 cells, and took its first prisoners in 1819. It now has only men prisoners since women were removed due to overcrowding and high suicide rates. The song Back in Durham Jail, written by Jez Lowe and sung for us by Hugh Morrison, has none of that grimness. It has clever lyrics and a jaunty tune, perhaps the most popular that Jez Lowe wrote.

It's been a month since I got one. Lord knows I need some clothes. You'd think they'd find some to fit me. My boots would be fine if they're both a nine. I'm walking like a fall of stones hitting me.

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0: Sometimes a song starts life with lyrics, often in the form of poetry. But in the case of this song, Going Back Ain't Like It Used to Be, the song started with a tune by Scott McKinstry, who asked David Tamalevich of Mustard's Retreat to provide some words. Mustard's Retreat took their name from David's friend, Nancy Mustard, who showed him how to play a slide on the guitar. David wrote a tune using that slide and named the tune Mustard's Retreat, with the retreat part coming from a traditional fiddle tune, Bonaparte's Retreat. Here are Mustard's Retreat singing, Going Back Ain't Like It Used to Be.

That was Mustard's Retreat singing, "Going Back Ain't Like It Used to Be." Here is "He Never Came Back," sung for Sandy Payton by Harriet Hall Griffin of Fayetteville, Arkansas, in 1962. She may have gotten it from a late 19th century songster, or perhaps from a music hall stage performance. Vance Randolph published a very similar version from a woman who had learned it in 1890.

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And his dear face she'll never see more. Oh, how happy she'll be when his dear face she sees when they meet on the beautiful shore. A country Jake from off the farm came in to see our town and registered at Smith's Hotel as Mr. Hayseed Brown. He took his keys and went upstairs with whiskers green as grass, pulled off his boots, jumped into bed, and then blew out the gas. He never came back, he never came back. 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

0: 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No, he never came back. I waited an hour or more. 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I believe that's all I know.
1: That's enough.
2: That was Harriet Hall Griffin singing He Never Came Back. The variety of sounds that a good harmonica player has available are simply amazing. In the hands of Grant Dermody, they help deliver what the blues are all about. Here we have Grant singing and playing Ain't Going Back, a musical Dear John letter.

That was Grant Dermody singing Ain't Going Back. New England is not generally known for its barbecue, but in 2012, Shelley Posen wrote Back at Bubs in praise of his favorite Southern-style casual restaurant in Sunderland, Massachusetts. Listen to Shelley and let your mouth water.

0: That was Shelley Posen singing Back at Bubs.
1: Thank you for listening to Glad for Trad with Dennis and Judy Cook and Doug McLennan. 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
0: Jed Marum was an avid reader and studied stories about the American Civil War. He also wrote songs of the Civil War from the perspectives of both North and South. As troops from across the South traveled to battle, they may well have found time for an evening dance or two along the way. That's the setting for Come Back, Katie, written and sung for us by Jed Marum.
2: Come back, Katie, Kip, Benjamin, and Brady, and the boys from Alabama. Know you're looking for a Mr. Better.

That was Jed Merrum singing Come Back, Katie. Bring Your Clothes Back Home is a fun song written and sung for us by John Hartford. The main message is hard to miss. Bring your clothes back home and try me one more time. But it's surrounded by such ridiculous lyrics as, Mama bought a rooster, thought it was a duck, put it on the table with the legs sticking up. Enjoy.

That was John Hartford singing Bring Your Clothes Back Home. Our last song for today is Come Back, Baby. Unfortunately, too many men don't treat their girlfriends and wives with love and respect. And when the woman leaves, the man suddenly realizes the need to sit down and work things out. Too late. This solid blues song, written and recorded by Walter Davis in 1940, captures this reality. Come Back, Baby is sung for us by Steve Howell and the Mighty Men.

That was Steve Howell and the Mighty Men singing Come Back, Baby. And that ends our Back Again program. Thank you for listening to Glad for Trad with Dennis and Judy Cook and Doug McLennan on WOBC 91.5 FM, Oberlin College and Community Radio. Doug will rejoin us introducing songs when we can safely be together without masks and closer than 6 feet. Meanwhile, he writes a lot of the introductions. Please let us know how you are doing and any comments you have about our show at trad@judycook.net. 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
2: Hi, I'm Gabe Pollack, and welcome to Live at the Bop Stop. This week, New York City-based saxophonist Steve Cortica leads a trio performing new twists on classic standards as well as original music and arrangements. Steve's arrangements have appeared on two Grammy-winning albums. A regular on the New York City jazz scene, Steve performs with the Brian Newman Quintet, the New Alchemy Jazz Orchestra, and tours with diverse artists such as Lady Gaga and Tony Bennett. Pairing up with Aiden Plank on bass and Dan Fernandez on drums for an audience-free live stream from January 13th, 2021, it's the Steve Cortica Trio, live at the Bop Stop.

0: 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The executive producer is Daniel Peck. I'm Gabe Pollock. 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
1: Every day in the United States, 8 kids are shot by a misused or unlocked gun. Gun sales were at a 20-year high this past summer, and with coronavirus lockdowns keeping more kids at home, the number of deadly, unintentional shootings by children is rising. Parents who own guns need to take every precaution when it comes to gun storage. 3 in 4 first and second graders know where their parents keep their gun, and 1 in 3 admit to handling the weapons. Guns need to be locked to prevent children from accessing firearms and to decrease the chances of unintentional shootings.
2: Bipolar disorder is a mental health condition common in young adults that causes extreme mood swings, emotional highs with inflated self-esteem, increased goal-oriented activity, and an overall elevated or irritable mood, and lows with depressed mood for most of the day, nearly every day, fatigue, and recurrent thoughts of death or suicide. 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
1: All right. This is John Berglund with Freedom from Strife for the next hour. Maybe after the hour after that, I'll play some music. My brother sent me a CD for my birthday of, he calls it Ear Honey Collection Number 2. The first set was a number of years ago. He sent me mainly from the 90s, but I really enjoy it. It has songs on it like Brian Eno, Burning Airlines, Give You So Much More, or XTC Harvest Festival, or Mayfly by, oh gosh, who's that by? Or Belle and Sebastian singing Mayfly. And the Distance Between the Fireflies by, well, anyway, all these different people, Bjork and Quanto Iso, yeah. But anyway, it's very eclectic, and I really enjoyed it. So he sent me another CD, which I got just last week, and I haven't really had a chance to check it all out yet. It has like 25 songs on it, so maybe I'll play that tonight. After 9. All right. I did get a chance to see some of the Super Bowl at the very beginning, and I watched some of the commercials, and I didn't really see anything remarkable. The only kind of weird thing was this guy that spilled something on his shirt, and he's saying, his wife or somebody says, oh, we'll take care of it later. He says, how can I, you know, when's later? And then, you know, he just goes off on this fantasy thing about how long it'll take to get his shirt washed. And then it goes to the next commercial, and he pops up in the next commercial, you know, like a little cameo thing where he says, oh, now can I wash it? So I don't know if that's unique in the history of Super Bowl commercials where one guy, pretty sure he showed up on the next commercial somehow. I wonder if Tide Detergent has some kind of deal with that other commercial sponsor to kind of blend them together a little bit. That would be mind-blowing if that was what really happened. The first commercial I saw had something to do with, I just caught kind of the tail end of it. These two football players take their helmets off and they're women. Everybody goes all crazy. And it had something about ending inequality. I didn't get that really, quite honestly. Because, you know, sometimes I do like to figure out things. So I was thinking, well, do they mean they want more women to play in football with the men? Or do they mean more, I just didn't get it. All right. I mean, that would be cool. But testosterone is a kind of a real thing. And that's why men do generally play in their own league. Because they are, you know, just starting, stopping, running, and mass, you know, just mass, the equation of mass. So anyway, I don't know what to say about that. Let me see. I'm going to check and see what was that commercial about, because it's probably already on the web, right? Commercial about NFL inequality. Super Bowl. See what it says here. Okay, Ellen DeGeneres unveils secret Super Bowl ad with soccer stars Carly Lloyd and Crystal Dunn. On Monday's episode, the host unveils Super Bowl 2020 ad. Okay, so let's see what it says. The secret kicker, which puts a spotlight on fierce female athletes and champions, equal opportunities for women everywhere. Secret, the first antiperspirant brand designed specifically for women. How's that equal? Enlisted U.S. women's soccer stars Carly Lloyd and Crystal Dunn. Panning over the packed stadium as the clock winds down, there's a make it or break it field goal kick. Cheering fans are suddenly silenced when the kicker and holder are revealed to be women. Lloyd and Dunn standing confidently on the gridiron, then the crowd erupts. As secret issues, a call to action. Let's kick inequality. I don't get it. I just don't. It's like they're saying society doesn't encourage women to play sports, but that's patently not true. So I don't get it. Well, maybe it isn't patently untrue. Maybe I'm totally wrong about that. So anyway, I am confused by the logic, but that's me. All right. I think, did I say it was unseasonably warm out here in Oberlin, Ohio? I walked out from the car to the Mrs. Wilder Hall here at Oberlin campus at the college, and it's a short walk from the parking lot here, and I just was remarkable, I should say, to me. Just it's February, and it's so warm out. I feel like I've wasted the money on snow tires this year, because I'm really big into snow tires. In fact, I even have studded snow tires on my car because they were cheap. And if you wonder what that clanking is in the back, we have, I think, hot water or steam heat in this building. So that's what happens every winter when the heat, you know, comes on. It kind of clanks away. But anyway, I bought snow tires for my wife's car. I got snow tires for both my daughter's car. I got snow tires, well, tires that are supposed to be all-weather tires. Now, there are tires that have come out that you can run all year, and they aren't all-season. If they're just called all-season, they're not really snow tires. You know, and they're not built for snow and ice. They're just kind of built for three-season use. But if you have an all-weather tire that has that kind of snowflake mountain on the side, that means it's been tested and found to be good for snow and ice as well as all-season use, other seasons. But that as far as I know, that all-weather tires only has been earned by two brands for two different tires. One is Nokian. Is it Nokia or Nokian? Nokia is the phone, right? Nokian is the tire. They're made in Finland, but they make a tire. What's it called? WRG. Yeah, it's a WRG series tire. So WRG3 or WRG4, they're specifically all season, all year tires where you can run them because they're pretty good on ice and snow as well as being good for summer use. The problem is with most snow tires, if you run them in the summer, they're not built for warm weather because they're built to stay pliable in cold weather. So when you run them in warm, like summertime, they wear out real fast. So Nokian came up with one tire, the WRG series, and Toyo came up with another one called the Celsius. And those are both tires that are rated for running like a snow and ice tire, but you can run them all year and they're not going to like melt away real fast, which I think is really cool. So I got those for my son. So here I am. I put all this money into snow-related, ice-related tires for this particular winter. And I think we've had one day where it kind of snowed a little bit, and maybe the roads were a little bit slippery. And I'm not, you know, mad about it, because you'd rather have it where you don't need them, I guess. But I did put all this effort into buying them and getting them for everybody, and it seems like almost, why did I do it? Well, there's still a couple months left, right? There's still the rest of February and March, so we'll see. I even have studded tires for my daughter's Jeep, you know, which I think studded tires are cool because everybody can hear it, you know, when you're driving. They can hear it's like you're kind of driving on bubble wrap or something. But anyway, they're cool. I really recommend them if you can get them. I bought them, you know, I got everything on Craigslist or what is the other one? Facebook Marketplace. So I get, you know, everything like pennies on the dollar. So I got really good deals. And I think that's the way to go, you know. Get yourself some snow tires. But then sometimes you do have to get an extra set of rims. Like back in the old days, like in the 60s and 70s, when you used to have a separate set of snow tires in the garage, you had to have it if you lived in places where it snowed a lot. Because back then, before radial tires were popular, You just ran these kind of stiffer sidewall tires called radio bias ply tires. So because they were so stiff in the sidewall, they didn't have that kind of give that radial tires have in the side. So if you tried to run them in the snow, they were a lot worse than regular radial tires were. So you almost had to have a set of snow tires, you know, that were just meant for the winter. And they would be taking up space in your garage. Well, it's kind of gone back to that for me because I have all these mounted tires now in my garage for all my family. Because it doesn't really pay to take the snow tires off the rims and then put the regular tires back on in the spring. So you just have this whole set of tires for everybody sitting in the garage. They just like fill up a whole side of my garage. Anyway, I'm fine with that because I'm happy with the extra little safety edge it gives everybody in my family to have them. All right. What was I going to talk about tonight? I have been enjoying some things, but I haven't been reading as much as I normally do. I know a couple weeks ago I was talking about this matter of the church, what it is. I don't think many people really understand what the church is. Even Christians probably don't really get it, what the church is. Because, quite honestly, Christians can't afford to talk about the church too much, because when you start talking about the church, you confront this matter of oneness, you know, the body being one, the church as the body, only there's only one. So why are we all split up with these different names? You know, there has been efforts like the ecumenical movement and so on, but basically most so-called churches just ignore the issue. Even though it's one of the most preeminent truths in the Bible. So I've talked about that. I've also talked recently about, you probably talked about UFOs for a while. I don't know. I thought that was kind of interesting stuff. And, but anyway, I'm not going to get into all that, but I found something I wrote. I have a book here. I'm going to get it, but I got to play a song or something because I have to go get my book and I can't leave you with dead air. So let me play a song here. What could it be? I'm going to play... How about something... Oh, gosh. All right. Just play something by the I'll Say Freak Band because I like them. I played The Sower, and I played Daughter of Zion a lot, and I played Elder White, I know, in the past. But this is All Across the Nation. I think I played that too. So let me play. Have I played Elder White? I'm just going to play something. I'm going to play Sower again, just because you guys are tired of listening to me talk about what I'm going to play here. This is a good song. Joe Marco sings. It doesn't have, like I've mentioned in the past, Glenn Schwartz was on the All Say Freak Band at this time. He was a good, kind of a sought-after guitar player by the Allman Brothers and so on, Brandt Band. And after he left, I think he was going to leave Pacific Gas and Electric. He'd already been in the James Gang. He was almost a founding member, I think. But anyway, he ended up getting saved in Haight-Ashbury or someplace like that. And he was, because he was always talking about Jesus with everybody in the rock world and his fellow band members, I think. And he also got a little disillusioned probably with the whole rock and roll scene after he became a Christian. So came back to Cleveland and ended up on this farm called the Church of the Risen Christ Farm near Windsor, Ohio, and which really was a cult, quite honestly. What most people would think of as a cult. There's a lot of reasons I, as a Christian, could say that, even not defending what went on there. But the band was kind of a seminal Jesus Movement era band, the All Say Freak Band. Just a tremendous, tremendous band made up of some classically trained strings players, a cellist, I believe, and maybe a violin player, who's a couple girls that moved in from Minnesota whose dad was like a conductor for some orchestra out there. And then Randy and Joe Marco themselves were really good musicians by that time. I think they kind of play the rhythm guitar and the bass. Larry Hill, the leader of that group, played keyboards, and he often sings. He has this kind of raspy voice that works well for a lot of kind of rock and roll type singing. But on this song, you hear Joe Marco singing, and let's hear it. I'll say Freak Band Sower.

Yeah, I'll say Freak Band. I'll play another song later, which features Larry Hill, the leader of that group, singing, and has some of the riffing of Glenn Schwartz. I'll see if I can find a song like that for later. But it, what a story. If you read about the lives of the people that were involved with the All Say Freak Band and that farm, you know, that commune, that Christian commune, that was really a cult. Because I say that because there was kind of this control by the leader over everyone. They had to stay up really late, you know, and listen to him give a talk about the Bible. And then, you know, if they got tired and started nodding off, they got in trouble. You know, they'd have to go run an extra mile in the morning or do extra, you know, duties that nobody else wanted to do, that kind of thing. And then they had to get up so early in the morning to do everything or to even train, because they were training for the end of the world, and they believed it would come in the form of like Cuban paratroopers, kind of like Red Dawn. And that they would have to, you know, so they had to learn all these combat. They had somebody among them who, I guess, was some kind of soldier or something, so he trained everybody in hand-to-hand fighting and how to use weapons. And they had to run like for miles every morning, and they were digging this big hole in the side of a hill somewhere and stockpiling it, you know, like preppers would, I guess. And there was other forms of abuse. I'm not going to get into all that right now. That's not the purpose of me getting into this at all. But just Randy Marco died, as I recall, because first Larry Hill's son died. I think Randy, I'm trying to remember how it all happened. They, because of sleep deprivation, and they would be sent to these places, you know, to for outreach, you know, with all these tracks in the van or whatever. And the van had a door in it that, or the truck didn't, the door didn't stay closed like it should, and somebody fell asleep and they fell out because of the, they were also sleep deprived, and he got run over and he died. And then another accident happened, and I think Randy died. And then Joe Marco, after he left the group, or no, this is while he was still in the group, he was working on a high power line or next to a high power line for some utility company or something, and he touched something, and like 70,000 volts of electricity went through him and blew his chest wide open, and he almost died. And he was in this burn unit and doing, had to undergo all these operations, and just so many things. And it was a small group. We're not talking about a big group of people, you know, maybe 40 people. And all these sad things kept happening to them, and yet they continued on, you know. And it was pretty classic kind of cult leadership mentality thing going on. All right. Why do I get into that? Oh, I guess Glenn Schwartz. Yeah, he was involved with that. And if anybody knows anything about Glenn Schwartz, he was a remarkable guitar player, just remarkable. All right. I forgot totally what... Oh, I was going to read this. Okay. So before I play, should I play another... I'll play... Gosh. What's Ancient of Days? I don't know that. I can't remember offhand. I'll play it anyway, because maybe this has Larry Hill singing on it. If anybody's curious, probably nobody cares. All right, I'm just going to read what... This is in the back of a book. I didn't even... Why I wrote it... I don't remember writing it in the back of this book, but I do write a lot in my books when I read them. Take a lot of notes and underline and highlight and stuff. This is a book on St. Augustine, or Augustine, however you want to pronounce his name, by Gary Wills. It's a Penguin Lives book. It's a nice, really nice compact biography. I've dated this note on the back here 12/5/14, so it's like 6 years ago, right? 5 years ago. It says this: on who we are in our dreams, no, in our dream, on who we are in our dream and how those identities may seek to inform us.
Such identities, you protest, are ephemeral, yet they have histories, have hopes, plans. Might they not, as they are informed by us somehow, also seek to inform us? So they're informed by us, but might these identities we have in our dreams also seek to inform us? Okay, it says, there were a few glimmering moments when my dream identity became cognizant of my being in a dream state. I use the term he here instead of me, he could hear the TV or was aware that he was in a dream state. I guess, right? He acknowledged the TV was on. What had passed in a few moments of TV time had amounted to a significant amount of events in the dream state, my dream state avatar, or whatever you want to call that. Perhaps during those fleeting moments, to me, I was his avatar. What does that mean? I think what I'm saying here is I'm asking, you know, we know that at least it's accepted by most researchers or those that think about what are dreams or study what are dreams, that events during the day, you know, maybe can explain why we're dreaming some things the way we dream them. And my question here is it possible that who I am in my dream, because I'm not the same person in my dream as I am in so-called real life. This is the kind of mysterious thing about dreams, right? Is that you're in the perspective of somebody that kind of is you, but you don't have the same history. You don't have the same relationships. You don't often, you know, you don't have the same setting that you're used to, yet you're comfortable in it. It seems like that is your place of residence. So in other words, you really are somehow another identity, in at least in my dreams, most of my dreams, I can't really identify with the person I am in my dream with who I am in so-called real life. They just don't quite match. Yet somehow I know I am in the life of that person, feeling what that person is feeling, even as though it is another identity. Somehow I am in that identity. Even how does that even work? How can you actually be in somebody else's shoes, looking out through their eyes, fully identified with them, and still think of that as being yourself? How's that possible? You know, if I were to go back in time, even in my own life, let's say I could revisit myself, you know, somehow in my own shoes 10 years ago or 20 years ago or 30 years ago or when I was a teenager or something, and I have this big chance, right, to do it over or do something over, right? But would it be possible? Would I still be that person? I wouldn't. You know what I mean? It's not like a dream. I don't see how it could be like a dream where you're in a totally different identity yet somehow identifying with it. Whereas if I were to actually go back in time, if I could, and just go back into my shoes, you know, at a certain time in my life, that would not be who I was at that time. That would be who

dream taking place like it does. You know, like some people say, oh, dreams are how we kind of work out something during the day, you know, in our unconscious or whatever. We're trying to work through things. But like I said, I became conscious in my dream, at least my, what do you call that? My dream avatar, or I don't know what you call that. Is there a name for that? My dream identity. My dream identity became aware just for a little bit that it was a dream identity. And it wanted to help. does that make sense? I mean, I've had some very interesting dreams. I've had dreams where I've mentioned this on the air before, where I woke up and noticeably things seemed in that stage that it must have been that I woke up because things seemed clear, like they would be when you woke up from a dream. But then I woke up. So, you know, compared to my initial thing in that dream, I somehow thought at the second stage that I had woken up because things were made sense, you know, or they seemed clearer, you know, somehow in that dream logic. And yet then I woke up and to what I assume is not a dream anymore. You know, this is the real life now. So how is it possible that I could wake up in my dream and then wake up again from that, you know, after I thought in my dream I had woken up? Oh, now I'm really woken up. Yeah. So anyway, I don't want to drive anybody to solipsisms or anything like that, but this idea, you know, of eventually that would be so lonely. I struggled with this as a teenager, with this kind of thought that maybe I am just in a dream and nothing is really real and I am really the only real thing involved in anything going on around me, and everything else is just like a figment of my imagination. And that troubled me for quite a while, actually, that kind of reasoning, because I couldn't figure out how to fight it with logic. You know, I had a trouble dealing with it. But anyway, I think it's interesting. Is there anything to that? You know, is that something somebody could make like a movie out of it, or a Black Mirror thing? Is it called Black Mirror? Something like that. You know, some kind of show where probably, is that what Inception was, kind of, even? You're in these dreams? I don't know. Anyway, but it just seems to me it was interesting that for a few moments, I in my dream was aware suddenly that there was something going on outside of my reality, my dream reality, and somehow it registered with me while I remained in my dream reality and in my dream identity that I was a dream. And yet somehow I stayed connected somehow to those kind of seemingly mutually exclusive realities. I stayed connected to both somehow and retained. It's almost like I said in this note, it's like my dream identity wanted somehow to inform my real person, my real supposedly identity, help it out somehow, you know, like I wanted to serve my dream identity, somehow wanted to serve my master identity, or whatever you want to call that. It's very weird. I'll read it one more time, see if it makes sense to you. On who we are in our dream and how those identities may seek to inform us, I underlined us. Such identities, you protest, I guess I'm speaking here to an imaginary other, such identities, you protest, are ephemeral, yet they have histories, have hopes, plans. Might they not, as they are informed by us somehow, also seek to inform us? There were a few glimmering moments when my dream identity became cognizant of my being in a dream state. He,
could hear the TV or was aware that he was in a dream

state, inhabiting, in other words, a dream. He acknowledged the TV was on. Is that what the word says? The TV was on. What had passed in a few moments of TV time, quote unquote, had amounted to a significant amount of events in the dream state. So anyway, perhaps during those fleeting moments, to me, I was his avatar. Does that make sense? I don't know. Dreams are weird things, right? Anyway, is there any kind of thing to that? Think about it. I mean, in my dreams, I have a history. Somehow I know who I am in my dream, and it's not John Berglund. And if it is John Berglund, it's a different John Berglund in a different alternate kind of universe, having grown up differently somehow. And yet everybody in my dream with me, I know them. Everybody in my and my own circumstances, my circumstances in my dream are not remarkable to me. It's accepted by me that these are my circumstances. I have some kind of purpose that I'm after. You know, I'm seeking after or doing something with some purpose in view. Seems to be integral to my life. And suddenly then you become aware that there's something bigger. And all of a sudden then you realize, oh, there's another me that I need to somehow, you know, I don't know. Anyway, that's as far as I'm going to go with it. All right, I'm going to play this other All Say Freak Band. This is Ancient of Days. I hope it has Glenn Schwartz playing guitar and Larry Hill singing, because I want to hear that side. We just heard a song of theirs with Joe Marco singing, but I want to hear Larry Hill and Glenn Schwartz in this one. Let's see.

No, this isn't it. It's not going to work. Sorry to cut that off, but it's going to be Joe Marco singing again. I want to get one with Larry Hill. You got to hear his voice. He's really got a cool voice, even though he was a real classic cult leader kind of guy. All across the nation, this probably has him singing.

Yeah. So, Glenn Schwartz on guitar, Larry Hill on the vocals in that one by All Say Freak Band. Very important as far as the Jesus movement era band, Christian contemporary movement music thing got started. They were in the beginning with some others, you know, people like Larry Norman, Randy Stonehill, Resurrection Band, Phil Keggy and Glass Harp. There was a lot of bands at that time in the late 90s. Late 60s, early 70s. So when everybody was out looking for truth, weren't finding it in the establishment or didn't trust the establishment, included denominations, you know, established Christianity at the time. So, I think Glenn Schwartz, he said that, of course, he had learned guitar from a young age. Like a lot of these guitar players, they started, you know, just picking up guitar when they were like, you know, 8, 9 years old or whatever. But then when he went into the army, he was in Germany, and that's where he met Jeff Beck. And Jeff Beck, I guess, showed him some more on guitar there in Germany. He's a friend of Joe Walsh. I think if you type in, like, on YouTube, Glenn Beck and Joe Walsh, not Glenn Beck. Oh, my goodness. Glenn Beck. Where's my mind? I don't even listen to him on the radio. Where'd that come from? I mean, Glenn Schwartz and Jeff Beck. Okay. That's where that came from, Glenn Beck. Okay. Well, anyway, Glenn Schwartz and Joe Walsh. A friend of Glenn Schwartz's, I guess, Joe Walsh says in the video, this is the guy that taught me how to play guitar. I don't know if that's really true. But anyway, I think Joe Walsh has kind of helped or tried to help Glenn Schwartz. I don't know. I think Glenn Schwartz passed away, quite honestly. Sorry to hear that. But he was greatly affected by that cult experience and negatively. And, I mean, how bizarre it was. It wasn't just that they had to get up like at 4 or 5 every morning and do these chores and do all these military drills and run around with sticks over there, you know, holding sticks up in the air, you know, and learning martial arts and all that. But, they actually had guns they would take with them to their gigs, you know, because they were that paranoid about the war starting at any time. So this band would be up, you know, at some venue somewhere, and nobody knew they had all these guns packed away in their gear, you know, at a moment's notice they were ready, I guess. It's kind of weird. All right. But anyway, like I was talking about dreams, and I guess that's why I found it maybe quantum mechanics to be so interesting for such a long period of time. I was reading about quantum mechanics, particularly the Copenhagen interpretation, because that was the mainstay kind of orthodox interpretation for most of to this day, it still is. But for most physicists, you know, starting in the late 1920s through the rest of the 20th century, the Copenhagen interpretation of quantum mechanics was that observation or measurement changes things, so that at the quantum level or at the level of the atom, when a measurement or just the fact of the measurement or the intrusion of the act of the measurement or the act of the observation forces or causes a collapse of all the possibilities that had existed, because all these possibilities in quantum mechanics, the so-called superposition of states, it's so weird because according to this interpretation of quantum mechanics, an electron or a photon or whatever exists in all the possible states it can exist in until an observation is made or until the measurement is made. In which case, all the possibilities coalesce into a distinct position of a location of a particle or whatever, so that nothing really exists, you know, in a discrete sense until that observation is made. That's how weird that is. And so, you know, the power of mind, in other words, over
matter, according to the Copenhagen interpretation, is very real, the existence of mind outside of matter. Because the thought is, you know, that, well, even outside the universe, there, for the universe to be real like we think it is, there has to be a mind outside the universe observing it all the time, or else it wouldn't be here, you know, based on the Copenhagen interpretation. So, you know, if I'm just a part of God, someone in God's dream, in other words, if I'm as real as I need to be to God, you know, based on his observation of the universe, I'm okay with that, I guess. But that's another thing, you know, when you talk about dreams and consciousness, it becomes such a, what, you know, to this day, with all the advance made in neuroscience and all the things that we now know, you know, even in terms of modeling things on computers for the sake of artificial intelligence, we don't, to this day, have a real understanding of consciousness, what it is. So it's kind of like the blind men and the elephant, you know, some will say, oh, consciousness is... It depends on, you know, what part. Maybe they're studying brains, you know, something about neurons or mirror neurons or structures in the brain or whatever, the activity of neurons. While others might be studying models, you know, of computers, you know, what seems to bring about some kind of, or maybe others are studying what takes place in other creatures other than men, humankind, you know. But anyway, our physics, you know, for that matter, like quantum mechanics, this matter of consciousness, or the act of measuring, having this effect on reality itself, because according to the whole philosophy of science is that we have this possibility of looking at things objectively, you know, without... not without ourselves becoming part of the experiment. You know, the whole idea is objectivity, right? But quantum mechanics says, no, we're all tied up together, and there's no way that you can say there's such a thing as real objectivity, because we're entangled with everything already, and when we make that that observation or that measurement, all these possibilities... that really did exist in some sense, you know, before the measurement was made. It was that act of measuring, which is based upon a conscious kind of decision or some kind of conscious design of this experiment that caused this reaction in reality itself. So now there are other interpretations, and I've mentioned this many times on my show. There's the many worlds interpretation, which claims that instead of there being a collapse of the wave function in just our reality, that instead there's a branching out of all the possibilities that do take place according to the wave equation of probabilities. You know, that's how many times, I guess, they would take place in different universes or whatever. And there's also this pilot wave interpretation, which has kind of been gaining ground, I guess, which says there's a hidden variable that we don't know about that's guiding all the all the particles, all of reality, and all these bits and pieces that make up reality. They're being guided by these hidden waves that... that would explain this collapse of the wave function, you know, in a way that doesn't mean that any information is lost at all through the observation, but instead all the that information was already there guiding the outcome. And then there's still another one that's more recent. Roger Penrose and others have suggested that the wave equation does represent something real. It's not just a probability of outcomes, a possibility of outcomes. There's no need of an observation, but instead for that event to take place, that the collapse, I guess it would be a collapse, right, of some kind of wave, but it's a real wave. It's like a
a wave of matter or something like that. It's not just a probability thing. But when that collapse is, it does take place, but maybe it's due to the gravity of things around it, or it doesn't require an observation, in other words. I'm not very clear. I didn't do a good job of explaining that. I apologize. All right. So I better play another song, right? It's 8:51 here in Oberlin, Ohio. This is WOBC 91.5 FM, Oberlin College and Community Radio. This is John Berglund with Freedom from Strife. I know my show title doesn't have much to do, it seems like, what I talk about. But in about 8 minutes, I'm going to play this CD my brother sent me for my birthday to hear some of the music he is kind of suggesting that I listen to. He's 10 years younger than me, and I think he probably does have a more exposure to different kinds of music than I do. And he and I seem to have similar tastes in some of these things. So, all right, what was I talking about? Oh, dreams. Yeah, well, the reason I talk about quantum mechanics and the Copenhagen interpretation when it comes to dreams is that the nature of reality itself, the fabric of reality, you know, which is made up of, you know, whether it's fields or waves or particles or whatever it is, there's all these arguments about really what makes up reality. The nature of that reality, according to the Copenhagen interpretation, can't seem to escape this matter of observation. Of course, maybe to most physicists, the definition of observation is different than the common, you know, kind of popular definition. To them, observation is just the intervention of another system into the system. So it's not like, you know, you have to have human consciousness involved in the observation. But there are plenty of physicists who certainly do believe that the data points to this kind of interplay or the impact of conscious observation upon reality has to do with the actual outcome of what it is that we experience in reality. It is constrained by the limits of what this equation would allow for. In other words, you're not going to see things happen that have no physical, that don't play by the rules of the equation itself. There's limitations, and that limitations are defined by the actual equation of the Schrodinger wave equation. But what that wave equation represents as to, you know, what allows for is simply based on a probability of outcomes. Yet this probability of outcomes, that is this, you know, wave equation, which this represents as probability, you know, it's a wave of probabilities of outcomes. It itself is so mysterious. You know, a lot of the argument is over, well, what does this wave equation really even represent? For most of the past century, it was accepted that it just represents a wave of possibilities. You know, the wave of the probability wave. It's a mathematical thing. It has no representation in some kind of material sense. It's just a mathematical construct. You know, this Schrodinger wave equation. It's not representing like an energy wave or a matter wave or anything like that, or an energy wave. Or it's just like saying, well, somehow this is how things turn out, and we can't say in any event it's going to turn out in any particular spot other than the likelihood it will, you know, like there's a probability it will, but there's no A causing B kind of thing. It's just like A has a likelihood of causing B here or there or anywhere. And the more, according to the Heisenberg uncertainty principle, the more you can say about what that particle is doing, the less you can say about where it is right now. I mean, it's so weird, the whole thing. All right, this is 8:56, and I'm sorry I talked about things that may not make sense, but that's how weird quantum mechanics is.
And there's a big argument about the nature of consciousness, whether it is tied to something in our own brains being that of a quantum kind of computer, or our brains operating at some quantum level instead of just this kind of binary kind of way of a Turing machine, you know, like most computers are. Our brains operating in a different sense because of the distances involved between the neurons and the synapses and the myelin sheaths and all these things, you know, is there like some kind of quantum tunneling or quantum, are there quantum events that are governing our consciousness? Or is consciousness possible through computers? Will it be something that really could take place in, say, a high-power computer with the right kind of artificial intelligence programming? Some like Roger Penrose, whom I mentioned before, probably one of the greatest physicists, mathematical physicists, theoretical physicists in the world. He doesn't believe that any computer could ever acquire consciousness. But instead, he believes that maybe consciousness is explained somehow by quantum level events that take place in our brains. Maybe. I don't know. You should read his book, The Emperor's New Mind. All right, this is John Berglund. It's 8:57. I'm just going to stick in my brother's ear honey, too, and see what we got. This will be interesting. I'm pretty sure he wouldn't put any bad language, you know, anything like we couldn't play on the air. So let's hear it.

0: 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Well, just me.
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0: Welcome to Glad for Trad with Dennis and Judy Cook and Doug McLennan on WOBC Oberlin 91.5 FM, Oberlin College and Community Radio. 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Today's topic is His Song. 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Today, they are all songs of men, by name or by occupation.
1: We'll start with songs of traditional men's occupations. Smuggler's Song is one of Rudyard Kipling's best-loved poems. It presents a somewhat romantic view of the cutthroat Sussex smugglers of the 18th century. The melody is derived from that of The White Cockade, a song which survives in the repertoire of a family in a village which Kipling himself lived in for a period, the Copper family of Rottingdean, Sussex. In the chorus we hear the line, "Them that asks no questions isn't told a lie." That's a paraphrase of a line from Oliver Goldsmith's 1773 play, She Stoops to Conquer. "Ask me no questions and I'll tell you no fibs." There were four kings of England named George between 1714 and 1830, so it was pretty safe to call the soldiers hunting for smugglers King George's men. Here is the Smuggler's Song, sung by Jane Threlfall and Carl Hogsden.

That was Jane Threlfall and Carl Hogsden singing The Smuggler's Song. Shearer's Song is a traditional song collected by Alfred Williams from David Sawyer, a sheep shearer on the Marlborough Downs. The song captures the fun the shepherds had when they met up after the shearing. Bob Berry wrote the tune in the shepherd's tradition of northern France, where all the songs are sung in unison. The other singers on this track are the men from Tinker's Bag, a band which Bob and his wife Jill led for over 20 years.

That was Bob Berry singing Shearer's Song. Staying with the sheep theme, we now have the Shepherd's Song, sung for us by Kirsty Potts. She got the song from the singing of Willie Scott, the Scottish border shepherd. The song catalogues the work of a shepherd. In the chorus, "I can smear my sheep and dip," talks of two methods of treating sheep ailments: applying smears containing tar and goose grease, tobacco stalks, and brimstone to the skin, and dipping sheep in water containing insecticides and fungicide. Udderlock means removing the wool from around the udder to make it easier for lambs to nurse. "I can perrick, I can twin, aye, and cheat them wi' a skin," describes a deception that happens when one sheep has twins and can only feed one of them, and another has a lamb that has died. The shepherd will take the skin of the dead lamb and tie it on to the rejected live lamb so that the foster mother will accept it as her own. Here's Kirsty Potts singing the Shepherd's Song.

That was Kirsty Potts singing The Shepherd's Song. Thank you for listening to Glad for Trad with Dennis and Judy Cook and Doug McLennan. We'd love to hear from you. You can email us at trad@judycook.net. That's trad@judycook.net. This is WOBC, Oberlin, 91.5 FM, Oberlin College and Community Radio. Next is The Lag's Song, sung for us by Lou Killen. A lag is a convict, and The Lag's Song was written by Ewan McCall for a television documentary on prisons.

Now I know it ends up here in prison, where it is held quite fast.

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If you had wings to fly.

Write me a letter addressed to my number, but say you remember my name and tell me how the world outside goes, so I'll feel like a man again. I've time on my hands, I've time on

That was Lou Killen singing The Lag's Song. Old Man's Song was written by Bill Scott. Bill was born in Australia in 1923 and worked at many trades, including cane cutter, steam engine driver, miner, and publisher, before becoming a professional writer in his early 50s. The singer of the song has also worked at several trades, including the dangerous ones of deep shaft mining and merchant sailor. Old Man's Song is sung for us by Ed Trickett, Gordon Bach, and Anne Mayo Muir.

That was Bach, Trickett, and Muir singing Old Man's Song. Next, we have five songs in a row with first names of men. Paul's Song was put together in 1984 by Pierce Pettis. The text is mostly straight out of the 13th verse of 1 Corinthians in the Christian Bible. That is an epistle or formal letter attributed to the Apostle Paul to the Christian church at the Greek city of Corinth, addressing several issues that had arisen in that community. Paul's song is sung for us by Heather Haywood.

That was Heather Haywood singing Paul's song. Thank you for listening to Glad for Trad with Dennis and Judy Cook and Doug McLennan on WOBC Oberlin 91.5 FM, Oberlin College and Community Radio. We'd love to hear from you. 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That's TRAD at JUDYCOOK.NET. Our second song for a named man is Gregory's song, written and sung for us by Colin Pitts on his CD, Looking for England. He says it is from personal experience, but it could have been anywhere in the early 1990s, when Iraq's invasion of Kuwait, which led to higher prices at the gas pump, and the housing bubble of the 1980s, contributed to an 8-month economic recession. The song has a couple of words that have different meaning in the U.S. and the U.K. People on the pavement would be people on the sidewalk in the U.S., and a dole queue is a line of unemployed people waiting to claim state benefits. Here's Colin Pitts.

That was Colin Pitts singing Gregory's Song. George Caleb Bingham lived 1811 to 1879 and was one of Missouri's great 19th century painters. He gained national attention with a series of paintings showing frontier life on the Missouri River. Bob Dyer wrote Bingham's song and sings it for us here.

That was Bob Dyer singing Bingham's Song. Francesco's song describes an encounter with an old flamenco singer in the streets of Neja, a delightful seaside town on the Costa del Sol in southern Spain. Flamenco singing is part of a musical tradition in the Andalusian region of Spain. Flamenco songs are categorized as deep songs, an intensely sad form dealing with themes of death, anguish, despair, or religious sentiments. Little songs, dealing with lighter subjects, including love, body humor, and happiness, to the accompaniment of the flamenco guitar. And an intermediate form, less profound than the deep songs, but still moving. Here's John Connolly singing Francesco's song.

That was John Connolly singing Francesco's song. Thank you for listening to Glad for Trad with Dennis and Judy Cook and Doug McLennan. We'd love to hear from you. You can email us at trad@judycook.net. That's trad@judycook.net. This is WOBC, Oberlin, 91.5 FM, Oberlin College and Community Radio. Gamble Rogers was a folk artist, musician, and storyteller, known for the recurring theme in his songs and stories about characters and places in a fictional Florida county. He died a heroic death in 1991 at the age of 54, trying to rescue a drowning man in rough surf. David Barrett, part of the Yellow Room Gang, wrote Gamble's song in his honor and sings it for us now.

That was David Barrett singing Gamble's Song. Deal is a town in Kent, England, which lies where the North Sea and the English Channel meet, 8 miles northeast of Dover, 8 miles south of Ramsgate. It's a former fishing, mining, and garrison town. As Deal has no natural harbor, great naval ships anchored in the channel known as the Downs. Many locals made a living by hoveling, that is, running small boats from the rocky beach to the moorings. Bob Kenward wrote the Deal Hovelers song and sings it for us now.

That was Bob Kenward singing the Deal Hovellard song. The Marlers were a group of itinerant laborers who would travel around the country digging pits to extract the marl, a widely sought natural fertilizer. When done properly, it was so beneficial to the land that some farm tenants were bound by their lease to carry out the activity at regular intervals. And people would say, "He who marls the sand buys the land," implying that such good practices would be sure to bring prosperity. The first process of marling was to fay the pit, meaning to clear away the surface to get at the marl. To yow was a local expression meaning to hew or cut with the edge of a spade, and the lord of the pit was the head marler and the one to receive any payment or largesse on behalf of the others. The marl head was the deepest part of the pit, which had an unfortunate tendency to collapse. And shutting the pit denoted the end of the contracted work. Each group of marlers had its own cry, and when they received payment for their work, they would gather round and shout this cry as loud as they could. Hence the call at the end of each verse of the song. Roy Klinging from Cheshire, England, adapted the words and wrote a tune for the Marlers' song and sings it for us here.

At the week's end we all will meet, where we know the liquor's right, and there we'll drink into the night, as soon you all may know. When the pit is shut, the marler's lord is he, who works for Hope's door, and gives to

That was Roy Klinging singing the Marlar's Song. And that ends our His Song program. We hope you've enjoyed our two song weeks. On to something different next week. Thank you for listening to Glad for Trad with Dennis and Judy Cook and Doug McLennan on WOBC 91.5 FM, Oberlin College and Community Radio. Doug will rejoin us introducing songs when we can be together without masks and closer than 6 feet. 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
1: Our first two songs are Lassie with the Yellow Coatie and Lassie with the Golden Hair. Lassie with the Yellow Coatie was a popular song in Perthshire, Scotland, in mid-19th century. It appears to have been the work of James Duff, a gardener, sometimes known as the Methven Poet, and was published by him in a collection of his poems in 1816. In the first verse of this marriage proposal, Moorland Jockey means country fellow, and busk and gang means get ready and go. In the second verse, when the suitor says he has a butt and ben full genty, he means he has a very neat two-room cottage. In the third verse, his Malin is his tenant farm.

That was Jean Redpath singing Lassie with a Yellow Coatie. While most folk songs can be sung by either a man or a woman, there are some that work better for the singer if the gender of the singer complements the subject of the song. For example, a man singing a love song about a woman, or vice versa. Sometimes the gender of the song subject can be easily changed to fit the circumstances. And this was the case when Martin Wyndham Reed decided to sing Lassie with the Golden Hair. He learned the song from a recording of it by the American singer Lori Holland, but her version was Laddie with the Golden Hair. No problem, Martin rewrote the words. Here's Martin Wyndham Reed singing Lassie with the Golden Hair, accompanied by Joy Lewis singing and playing the harp.

And that was Martin Wyndham Reed singing Lassie with the Golden Hair. Next, we have Conkers singing The Country Lass, a song they got from Roy Palmer's Everyman's Book of English Country Songs. For many years, this song was the first to be sung at the General Harvest Home celebration at Macy Hampton, a small village in the Cotswolds of Gloucestershire, England. The chorus has the line, "At wake or fair, I'm always there where pleasure's to be seen." The meaning of wake here is an annual parish festival originally held in honor of a patron saint. Conkers is Sharon and Michael Wildermuth, and Sharon's sister, Sheila Benson, from Lima, Ohio.

0: That was Conkers singing The Country Lass.
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0: Hexhamshire was a county of northern England. It existed for several hundred years until it was incorporated into Northumberland in 1572. Our next song, The Hexhamshire Lass, is Roud number 3182. The Roud Folk Song Index is a database of around 250,000 references to nearly 25,000 songs collected from oral tradition in the English language from all over the world. It was compiled by Steve Roud, a former librarian at the London Borough of Croydon. This lively song is sung by Carolyn Robson and is from her CD, All the Fine Young Men. Carolyn's specialty is traditional folk song and dance, many from her native Northumberland and Scotland. She says this tune is often played as a dance tune. She's accompanied by Andy Johnson on keyboard, Ollie Melville Smith on bass guitar, and Sue Weir on bass clarinet. Here's Carolyn Robson singing The Hexhamshire Lass.

That was Carolyn Robson singing The Hexhamshire Lass. Our next pair of songs is The Lass of Glenshee and The Lass of Rockroyal. Glenshee is in eastern Perthshire in Scotland. The main settlement is the Spital of Glenshee, which has a historic hotel first run by monks from Cooper Angus Abbey to provide shelter and hospitality for travelers, hence the name Spital. The Lass of Glenshee was written by shoemaker and flautist Andrew Sharp in the late 18th century. Versions of the song made it across the ocean to the Catskill Mountains of New York State. It is sung for us here by Phil Cooper and Margaret Nelson from Chicago.

That was Phil Cooper and Margaret Nelson singing The Lass of Glenshee. Now we have a classic ballad, The Lass of Rock Royal, sung by Peggy Seeger. Peggy says that this song has more different American versions than any other she knows, and she should know. She says she has sung many different versions herself, with different tunes, and that most of her verses probably come from North Carolina and the surrounding states. Historically, the lass of this song may have originally been the accused queen heroine of medieval folktale and romance, or she may be Constance, the virtuous lady of the Man of Law's tale in Chaucer's Canterbury Tales. Here's Peggy Seeger singing The Lass of Rock Royal.

0: trad@judycook.net. 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
1: Next we have The Lass That Loved a Sailor, followed by I Once Loved a Lass. The Lass That Loved a Sailor was gathered in Newfoundland during the late 1920s by Elizabeth Bristol Greenleaf and music specialist Grace Yarrow Mansfield. Each woman played a vital collecting role in those days before tape recorders. As a singer sang their song, Greenleaf wrote down the words and Mansfield the melody. Their superb collection, Ballads and Sea Songs of Newfoundland, was published in 1933 by Harvard University Press. It was a milestone, the first major folk song collection to include tunes on the same page as the words. Professor George Kitteridge was in charge of the press and had objected to this departure from standard practice. He acquiesced when Greenleaf threatened to take the collection to Yale. Here is Ian Robb with Finest Kind singing The Lass That Loved a Sailor.
2: Oh,

That was Finest Kind singing The Lass That Loved a Sailor. There is a long history of Scottish folk poetry, and this song, I Loved a Lass, is a good example. An early version is from the 1670s, a broadside ballad called The Forlorn Lover. Versions of this song are still performed today, 340 years later. This version was recorded by Ewan McCall in 1956 for the LP Classic Scots Ballads. It's now available on CD. The story in this ballad is simple. A man loves a maiden, but she marries someone else, and only death allows him to forget her. Here's Ewan McCall singing, I Loved a Lass.

That was Ewan McCall singing I Loved a Lass. Next, we have Annie Fentiman singing Gateside Lass, a lovely song of courtship from the pen of 19th century Tyneside music hall writer and performer Joe Wilson. Gateshead is a town in Tyne and Wear, England, on the southern bank of the River Tyne, opposite Newcastle upon Tyne. Gateshead and Newcastle are joined by 7 bridges across the Tyne. Residents of Gateshead, like the rest of Tyneside, are referred to as Geordies and have their own distinctive dialect. You'll hear it in this song.

feather was a puddle doon at Hawkses, oh, me bonny gates at last. She mentioned confidentially that her uncle was a grocer, and his mother's feather's cousin was a fiddler doon on the shore. She talks and nice and friendly, and smiles so sweet and pleasant, that I swore I'd never seen a lass as charming like afore. She said her mother kept a shop and sold head pies and candy, and her brother was a cobbler in the high part of the town, and she was a dressmaker. We got so kind together that our bliss had been so awkward when I stramped upon a goon. Way, I made her laugh and slap me lug, we're talking lots of nonsense, but bliss ye,

That was Annie Fentiman singing Gateshead Lass. There are few more dangerous jobs than working underground in the coal mine. Adding insult to injury, those who do this work have traditionally been held in contempt, especially by the wealthy, who, ironically, benefit the most from this labor. Some writers present them as a coarse and brutish lot. But their songs and their testimony to the various commissions of inquiry of the time showed otherwise. The song Collier Lass, or Polly Parker, was published in a broadside in the early 1850s. Peter and Barbara Snape capture the collier's dignity in their rendition of Collier Lass.

0: That was Peter and Barbara Snape singing Collier Lass.
1: Thank you for listening to Glad for Trad with Dennis and Judy Cook and Doug McLennan. 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The National Alliance on Mental Health is the nation's largest grassroots mental health organization, with branches across the country. 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
0: Jerry Hallam took the words of Australian poet Henry Lawson from The Outside Track and set them to his tune. Ina Kent took some of Lawson's words for the chorus and used Hallam's tune to write this song about what old men discuss when they are together. Here's Enoch Kent singing Tales of a Favorite Lass.

That was Enoch Kent singing Tales of a Favorite Lass. Lass from the Low Country is a traditional song with a moral. It is sung for us by Jennifer Armstrong, the daughter of George and Jerry Armstrong, who were American folk singers and folklorists. Lass from the Low Country was either collected or composed by John Jacob Niles, 1892 to 1980. Niles was a powerful force in the American folk revival of the 1950s and 60s. He composed and arranged over 1,000 songs. Here's Lass from the Low Country.

That was Jennifer Armstrong singing Lass from the Low Country. We conclude today's program with a musical snapshot of a lass who worked in the mills of Dundee, Scotland. Emma Dundee Lassie is sung by Maureen Jelks for an album of Dundee songs and singers called Coarse and Fine. Maureen grew up in a musical family, but she didn't discover her Scottish musical roots right away. This eventually changed, and in the 1970s, she became active and well-known at Scottish folk festivals. Writing about this song, she says, "I love it for the optimism, which is something you had to have to survive the mills in Dundee." Here's Maureen Jelks singing I'm a Dundee Lassie.

0: Songson.
1: And that ends our More Lasses program. Thank you for listening to Glad for Trad with Dennis and Judy Cook and Doug McLennan on WOBC Oberlin 91.5 FM, Oberlin College and Community Radio. 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

0: Okay, that was Jason Upton. This is WOBC 91.5 FM, Oberlin College and Community Radio, Freedom from Strife. And I want to, here I'm going to do a little, can't do it. Dave, I don't know how to do that. Dave, there you go. Thank you very much. David Blaine, who is the originator of Freedom from Strife. I don't know, went back in 2006, whatever.
1: I don't remember, man. I'm just getting to that age where I can't remember three thoughts a day, man.
0: But, yeah, Dave's here, and I'm very happy that he's back in the saddle here.
1: Yeah, I'm humbled to come out here. Just to be back here with John and fellowshipping in Oberlin and hanging out here in the station.
0: Well, I'm awfully happy about it.
1: I know we don't sound real excited, but I'm kind of like running on.
0: I'm
1: kind of letting my light shine, but I'm not hiding under a bushel, but my light's kind of flickering.
0: How many watts?
1: It's kind of fluorescent at this point.
0: Oh, brother. It's good. Yeah. But anyway, I didn't get involved till like 2011 fall, maybe. There is somebody that Dave and I both knew that introduced us, and we kind of joined up forces. And so,
1: actually, I just spoke to him today.
0: What? Really?
1: Yeah.
0: Oh.
1: He called me out of the blue.
0: Really?
1: Yeah.
0: I've been praying about him.
1: Oh, by the way, hello, everyone. This is Freedom from Strife. I think John said that, but on WOBC 91.5 FM.
0: That's right.
1: Of course, if you're listening live, we say thank you. And if you're listening live on WOBC.org, John Berglund, I'm honored to be in his presence and hanging out with him like here at live at the station. Not to cut John off, but I kind of just started to give a station ID there real quick. But just say big shout out to everyone in Lorain County listening. Should be countywide, pretty much, for the most part. And if you kind of wonder where we're at Wilder Hall right here on smack dab at Oberlin College, the best liberal arts school in the nation. And just hanging out on a nice warm day, actually, in Northeast Ohio. So.
0: Yeah, it is too warm for me.
1: Man, it could never be right, you know. I heard a joke the other day. Where can you go where 40 degrees outside and people have their convertible tops down? You know where you're at. You're in Northeast Ohio.
0: Right. Yep. Two or three days ago, we had snow. And yep. But anyway,
1: I think that's one of the words on the cuss list you're not allowed to say. The
0: snow?
1: Yeah.
0: Snow.
1: Yeah, you said it three times.
0: I know. They're going to come after me. But, yeah, I mean, it's good. I mean, I was outside, and I don't know. I don't look forward to all the grass growing in the landscape dirt. You know, you got to rip. That's our big problem in our yard is we're trying to get our landscaping right, and it's just grass growing everywhere, and you got to dig it up. And it's got these roots that, like, grow sideways underneath everything, and can't take that stuff.
1: We're going to offer some Freedom from Strife here in a second. So Freedom from Strife is basically, John says I was the founder of it. And just to tell you a little history about it, why John's searching up something on the search engine there. Freedom from Strife was basically an idea of mine that came up with, like, I was going to do, like, easy listening and just, you know, some deep philosophical ideas, I guess, or thoughts. And share like a psalm with it from the book of Psalms in the Bible. But then the easy listening part, kind of like I got tired of Dionne Warwick songs and just trying to find easy listening. But I love Dionne Warwick, by the way. But what I'm getting at is just kind of wanted to focus on God and focus on. You know, how we can have true freedom from our strives in our lives or things that we go through. So that's basically, I kind of just went that route. And John and I were doing a show for quite some time because I lived out here in Oberlin. And to wrap it up, we're kind of like testing the waters again tonight and seeing how it flows, and we're just gonna give it another get go here, maybe. So
0: definitely. Okay, well, here's Dionne Warwick.

0: Yeah, Dave mionned Dionne Warwick, and that song came to me. Elfie is just one of my favorite all-time songs. So
1: when I said Dionne Warwick, I wasn't kidding, though. I do like her, but I wasn't expecting John to just go ahead and pop Alfie on me, because Alfie is actually one of those songs where, I don't know, just, it was tender, you know, that's kind of a tender song, and it gives...
0: asking a big question.
1: Right.
0: Is there something even we unbelievers can believe in? But, you know, and it says something like, if, you know, there's got to be something more. So, and there is, and that's what this show is about, right?
1: So yeah.
0: There is something more.
1: Yeah, and it's freedom. That's honestly freedom. And when you think of freedom, you think, well, okay, there's nothing. Maybe if you think about freedom this way. Okay, I'm free to do the things that I want to do. But then there's another type of freedom where you're free to do the things he wants to do or God wants you to do. You're free to do those things, but you're not free to just fly loose and just do everything you want and be rebellious and disobedient. I know it's kind of deep already early in the show, but it's kind of, I was thinking about this today. You know something, John?
0: What?
1: If we don't quit, we win. If we don't quit, and we believers, and we believe, if we don't quit, we'll win.
0: Amen.
1: Because we know
0: don't give up.
1: Yeah, don't give up. Persevere is what I'm getting at. And John, on the break there, when that song by Dionne Warwick was playing, John mentioned, no, we're talking about what I said, persevere. Sorry, I'm a little tired. When I said persevere, I was thinking about, we were talking about the Canaanite woman in Matthew, what was it, John 15? Talking about she persevered by pressing in. Basically, to set the story up for you, the disciples and Jesus were this Canaanite woman was pretty persistent in asking for, what was it, John? A healing for her daughter. And her daughter was being tormented by demons or demon possessed, and Jesus said, I only came for the Jews. But before he said that, actually the disciples were like, get her out of here, because, you know, shoo away, you know, she's a woman and she's bugging us, and, you know, tell her to go somewhere. And basically Jesus kind of, he really was kind of rude. He says, I'm only came for the Jews. And then she said, yeah, but even the what is it, John, even the scraps,
0: even the little dogs eat the
1: scraps from the master's
0: the
1: table.
0: Crumbs are the scraps that fall from the table. Yeah,
1: right. And that kind of put Jesus in a reflective point and said, "You know what? You're healed. You're healed. You know, your daughter is healed. Basically, go. She's healed. You know, go to her."
0: So something like, "Never found such faith in Israel."
1: Yeah, yeah. Talk about great faith. I said that about the centurion too, but. What I'm trying to get at is, you know, when I'm sure people are like, man, Jesus said that? He was rude to her like that? Well, I think he's maybe probing the disciples and seeing, saying.
0: It was a setup, yeah.
1: Yeah, it was kind of like a setup kind of thing. He was role-playing type deal to see what their reaction, how they would treat her.
0: And for her, too, to give her the opportunity to.
1: But the thing I admire about her, she was a Canaanite woman, so they weren't like, you know, they didn't. They associate with Canaanites. Jewish people didn't. And so, like, back then, she was a woman. That's secondly. So, that's disciples are like, get her out of here. But Jesus says all he came for the Jews, which we know that he came for everyone. He came to forgive everyone. But I think, like you said, I think he's role-playing that way.
0: Plus, like, I think there's...
1: Don't go by what I think, you know.
0: There's something else was going on. I think this whole thing happened outside of Israel. So he had been kind of forced to leave Israel for some reason. I can't remember now what the reason was. But so, I mean, he was saying, well, you know, I'm really come for the people of Israel. But he wasn't in Israel. So she kind of recognized, well, what are you doing out here among us Canaanites then? You know what I mean?
1: Yeah,
0: you're
1: the
0: bread. Okay, you've been sent to Israel, but
1: Hey, your mic's going in and out too.
0: Oh, I'm sorry. You fell off the table.
1: And you know, the point of the story, I wanted to say when I said don't quit, you know, you'll win, is that she didn't quit. She was persistent. She pressed in, you know, and if you press in, you go through adversity. On the other side of that is perseverance. So she didn't give up, and that was great faith. Her faith was not going to be denied, man. She was on it, you know. She was in a position of, what do you call it, John?
0: Persistent?
1: Yeah, persistent position, but I don't know. Like, you know what I mean? She couldn't take no for an answer because she was desperate. Desperation, that's what I was saying. A position of desperation. You know, she needed, she really wanted, and she wanted Jesus to do this for her.
0: Yeah, her attitude was right. You know, there's something right about her attitude. She never, you know, like acted all indignant or anything. She was always just trying to present her case. You know, she was just presenting her case.
1: Yeah.
0: Lord, even the, you know, okay, I'm a dog, but even the little dogs get to eat the crumbs under the table.
1: Right.
0: and you're off the table. You're not in Israel. You're out here.
1: Just to simplify this, like if you're somebody out there and you're like, man, you know, I've been praying. Keep praying. Keep asking. Mm-hmm. Keep seeking, you know, because press into him. Lean into him, you know, because there's prayers that move God. And I'm not going to say there's prayers that don't move God, but God is listening. He's listening. Okay? And sometimes it's just about timing, really. That's part of it. But press in, okay? Don't give up. Remember, don't quit. You win. We're going to win. So don't. I'm talking to believers. And also, I'm talking to those that are non-believers that maybe you're you have faith. You have faith in God, or you have faith, you know? Maybe in some, you know, maybe a higher power or whatever, but you do have faith. So I ask you to, you know, I just encourage you to exercise that faith by, I would say this, if you, and then I'm going to shut up, John, if you never gave Jesus a try, I say try him. Just try him. Sort of like sampling food. Sample him. You know, taste and see that he's good, because he's good. He really is. He's a good, good father.
0: Amen. You know? I was thinking of a situation. Actually, this story reminded me of that. This is years ago, and I was with a brother, and it had something to do with about who could go to this training in Anaheim, and we were in Chicago. And I must have hit the wrong button or something. So
1: the mic's going in and out again.
0: My mic? Okay.
1: There it is, when you speak into it a little bit.
0: All right. But I said something, I don't know, that it was off. It was just the wrong thing to say. And it ignited some kind of response. But, you know, I kept my attitude, and I just came back with this, with another suggestion. Okay, if I can't do that, how about this? And I didn't change my, I adjusted myself, and the other person adjusted himself really quickly too, based on my response, you know. So the whole thing changed so quickly just because I kept at it with, I came back, I changed my attitude, you know, I was wrong in my attitude. And then the person spoke to me according to what my attitude was, you know, which was the right way, really, to respond to the way I had said it. But, and then I realized how off I was, so I adjusted. I just quickly adjusted. And the person adjusted right back, you know, just like boom, boom, boom, boom. And it worked out really well, you know, because just something about our attitude means a lot, you know, our whole attitude, recognizing God's in control. But, you know, maybe sometimes the Lord has a plan B for you if you can't get in on plan A. As long as your attitude is right, that plan B will pop up.
1: That's something you say that, John, because there was a message I heard. I had a CD that popped it in the car, and it was talked about a heart's attitude. You know, that sometimes we could be really hard on ourselves, maybe non-intentionally our actions. You know, we do something wrong, but our heart's attitude was in the right place, you know, and not that justifying our actions, but You know, God looks at the heart of things. Heart, it's a heart manner.
0: Motive means
1: and sometimes our mind blocks our heart, you know.
0: Mm-hmm.
1: And but it says what's on the mind. You know, what's that, that scripture, John? It says what the whatever's ever on the heart or the mind speaketh.
0: Hmm.
1: I might have that mixed up, but
0: I'm trying to think of that verse. Yes, the man, as a man thinks, so he speaks. That one?
1: Yeah.
0: Something like that?
1: Something like that. So,
0: as a man thinks, so he is. That's what Solomon wrote.
1: Right. But sometimes you can't. So, say someone does you wrong and, you know,
0: out of the abundance of the heart, the mouth speaks.
1: There it is. Abundance of the heart, the mouth speaketh.
0: Mm-hmm.
1: So, sometimes a heart, it's a heart issue. It can be really a heart issue. Lots of times it can be. But sometimes we have to sit back and reflect on this person's actions. You know, say this person really don't mess up too often, and you know they just had an action. You know, an action where they messed up, they stumbled, they fell. But you know, where's the heart's attitude about it? You know, like David. You know, like Samuel. You know, caught him, and you know, basically he already knew because the Lord spoke to Samuel, but David. With Bathsheba, and then sent out her husband to die, you know, to be killed. But, you know, where was his heart's attitude, you know?
0: Yeah,
1: I don't know.
0: All comes down to your heart, no doubt about that. Okay, this is WOBC 91.5 FM, Oberlin College and Community Radio.
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1: I just want to tell the audience, I apologize a little bit by sounding unsure of what I'm saying sometimes. I'm a little tired, and that's no excuse. I should have did my research kind of when I came before I came in or prepared.
0: This show,
1: but
0: does
1: I kind of just
0: research?
1: Popped in on John, and we're just flying by this, well, not by the seat of our pants, but we're flying a kite right now, and so, right. Well, I am anyway.
0: All right. Well, that's because like that song. Never mind. I don't want to go there. All right.
1: Yeah,
0: I'll be misinterpreted.
1: But I like that story you said about your friend that you know. He's seen your perspective. We got a caller, John. He's seen your perspective, and you know, your attitude was good, and that kind of changed it, the whole direction of the conversation. So that's a great thing. If you're ever out there, I mean, if you're ever like talking to someone and the conversation's kind of going south, it's good to have a good attitude about it and not get all the way you react to it is really important. But not to get bent out of shape, you know. Try to keep the shape of the conversation. So,
0: yeah. Well, I want a song just to play, but I'm really coming up dry with songs tonight. I just feel. How about something from Handel's Messiah or something?
1: All right. Sounds good. Just want to say Palm Sunday today was a good day.
0: Oh, that's right.
1: The triumph entry of. The King of Israel.
0: Plus, I believe it's Passover and, today.
1: Today is Passover.
0: Nisan 14.
1: Right, which is the talking about the lamb's blood or the blood over the doorposts.
0: Starting at sundown.
1: Yeah.
0: Which is now. So is that right? I mean, I've heard differing views on this today, but I think there's like Nisan 14, according to Exodus. That's when Passover took place. So let's start right now.
1: Yeah.
0: Wow.
1: It's Holy Week.
0: But Passover was when Jesus was crucified.
1: Yeah.
0: So this is Nisan 14. Wow. Okay, well, I'm going to play this. It really fits now. I'll explain why I'm going to play this. I'm playing this afterwards. No. No, not that one. Okay. How about something else? A little bit more traditional. Here we go.

0: track. Or
1: oh, yeah. Track. That was Handel's He Shall Purify. And the reason I played that, I guess, was when I think of Handel's Messiah, that's the first song that comes up in my mind. Because when I was like 19, 20 years old, I'd just become a Christian. I was visiting my parents, and I put on Handel's Messiah. Just, you know, it was that time of year, I guess. Probably it was Christmas time. And my parents had one of those console, you know, record players. Dad had all these albums, like Tijuana Brass, and who is the piano player? He'd play, like, all these movie themes. I don't remember his name, Robert, Roger, or William, like that. But they had this really nice set of Handel's Messiah. So I was playing that, and when He Shall Purify came on, I just... It felt like I just felt such a speaking from that word to me, you know, because I was feeling crummy, I guess. I don't know. But I just felt like, you know, sometimes you just feel you just feel like you could shout and cry and fly and glory. Yeah. You just feel exultant. And I just felt like cathartic. I mean, just my whole being was cleansed. I was uplifted. I just wanted to jump up and to the sky, and just because of He Shall Purify the Levites. There are so many good verses in Handel's Messiah that you wouldn't even... I didn't know that. I know that my Redeemer lives and that He shall stand upon the earth. That was from the book of Job. I never knew that until I listened to Handel's Messiah. Yeah, which, well, I listened to Handel's Messiah a long time ago, but still, that was pretty interesting. Handel would come up with verses like that.
2: You know, so worship, well, John and I were worshiping the Lord together with a group last night, gathering together in a house setting. And,
1: in my house, yeah.
2: Yeah, in his house. And we, I like the way they, you know, I kind of cross barriers sometimes, or not barriers, but, you know, diversity, you know, like go out and gather with other saints and stuff like that. Not diversity, but like get together with other people rather than just my own tribe or my own congregation, whatever. So, like, doing that
1: group
2: was freedom for me, because it's like, you know, one stuck in just one kind of setting all the time. What I'm getting at is when John and them sing and worship, they go back and they emphasize the verses or the chorus or whatever they that hits, you know, touches their heart.
1: Yeah, we
2: re-sing and they emphasize
1: parts of
2: on that. Mm-hmm. And it's all with a hearty amen afterwards. So it's all good. So if I just encourage anybody out there, if you're worshiping with just such an organization, you stick with one tribe, really, it's all about the habit. What do you call it, John? Remember, we talked about this before a long way back. You know, being fitted or formed into the habitation of God. Being, you know.
1: Yeah, there's...
2: We're stones. We're all stones, yeah. Man. Mm-hmm. We're all rolling stones.
1: Growing up into a habitation. Yeah.

0: house is this building grows.
1: Right.
0: I think maybe that's where Paul says you are God's farm, God's building, and to the Corinthians.
1: We are the temple.
0: Yeah.
1: The house, dwelling Peter, where Peter resides.
0: Yeah, Peter says the house is maybe growing. Oh, we're all living stones being built together. That's another thing, too. My view is, you know, of course, all believers are one body in Christ. We are one church. And I understand that Christians seem to need to get together in different groups, I guess, because I don't know why. I really don't. That's why one time a few years back, probably two or three years, some summer, I remember it was pretty hot, but I just went out. I felt I just got to do this. So I went around Oberlin, and I just knocked on doors and asked, where's the church? You know, where's the church? Because I really meant that. Where is the church, please?
1: I always think, how does this tie into freedom from strife? And this does tie into freedom from strife in your life, because that could be very strifeful where, you know, it's a lot of pressure to, you know, fit into somebody else's structure in your life. Like, they think that you should be structured this way or just be fit with this group, and, you know, kind of put you in a sector or a box. And actually, there's no freedom there.
0: No, especially that's not biblical. I'm sorry. I don't see that in the Bible, that there are different so-called churches.
1: Right.
0: I mean, there's just one church. That's it.
1: No plural.
0: All the believers are that church. And if you've been received by Christ, then you are a member in the body of Christ. And I have to receive you because you've been received by Christ. You're received by God. I have to receive you. I mean, on what basis would we meet in different groups? What is the basis? I don't get it. But anyway, that's me. You know, Dave and I know each other pretty well, so...
1: Mm-hmm.
0: But we do receive one another, and that's been a blessing. You know, Dave and I together have been a real blessing. I'm very thankful the Lord has put us together.
1: Amen.
0: And that's His doing. He does that. He puts people together.
1: And if you knew John and I, our history our past, mm-hmm. we're not so much our past, but what kind of avenues we came from.
0: Mm-hmm.
1: My avenue was more on the rough side of the park, wrong side of the tracks, whatever you want to call it, you know, riffraff type deal. You know, that's the kind of background I come from. And John come, I still don't know where John came from. I think he came from heaven, straight here on earth.
0: I was the kind of guy, you say, born with a silver spoon in his mouth.
1: No, I thought it was plastic.
0: No. I mean, you don't understand what I'm saying.
1: Yeah.
0: I was raised kind of middle class, from a dad
1: middle-class citizen.
0: Worked for IBM, and we moved around a lot. But I got go to, you know, I was definitely given a lot of opportunities a lot of kids don't have.
1: Well, you know something, John? God put us together to do what we do together. I mean, we haven't... last night we fellowshiped, and it was really good, and now we're fellowshipping again, and it's like double bonus for me anyway. So it's cool to be on a station with you, and I'm being on air with you, I meant. So anybody out there, if you want to call in, give us a call, 440-775.
0: Yeah, thanks to the caller that did call in.
1: 8139. Yeah, thanks, man, for calling in.
0: And again, we have an email, which I forget about sometimes, but it's freedomfromstrife@gmail.com.
1: Yeah, and again, 440-775-8139.
0: And like us on Facebook, even though I never post.
1: Yeah.
0: Never post it. Probably the last post was like from last year. But you'll see our faces anyway.
1: Yeah. So if anybody out there is even thinking about Holy Week or maybe what this is all about, maybe we'll play a song and then come back.
0: Okay.
1: How about Open My Heart by Yolanda Adams?
0: Oh, good.
1: Yeah. That's one of my favorites. All it's right. Something I just came across. And
0: Yolanda Adams, man, she really sings some...
1: she's a voice, man.
0: She's all about contacting the Lord and staying with the Lord, you know, in His presence. So that's why I appreciate her so much.

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1: This is WOBC 91.5 FM Oberlin College and Community Radio. And David Blaine and John Berglund tonight here at Freedom from Strife. And I believe we have entered 14th of Nisan. That's my understanding, which is Passover.
2: You keep saying Nisan. I don't even know what that is.
1: Oh,
2: I'm thinking of a car.
1: The first month. Yeah, it's not the month of Dots. Is it Datsun or Datsun? Yeah. Anyway, the significance of Passover, for those that don't know, the children of Israel had been in slavery, enslaved by the Egyptians for, over 400 years. Moses shows up. He was called by God. There's quite a story behind that. Mm-hmm. But eventually, after Moses keeps telling Pharaoh, "Let my people go," and then all the plagues take place. And finally, one last time, Pharaoh hardens his heart, or God hardens his heart.
2: You went way back.
1: And then the last plague, God said, "Get everybody ready. This is it. This is when Pharaoh's going to really let you go." He says, "Take some blood, take a lamb," right? Take a lamb.
2: Right.
1: And for a household. And take the blood from that lamb. And you apply the blood on the lintel and the doorposts of your houses. And eat the lamb. And with your sandals, right? Something like ready to go. And that night, the angel of death came through and took all the firstborn of the Egyptians. Those that had the blood on their doorposts, the angel of death didn't come in because he passed. God said, "I'll pass over those houses." So those that believed that word and applied the blood were saved. And that's called the Passover. And then after the Passover, you have the Feast of Unleavened Bread for 7 days. So that's very interesting that Jesus is considered the Lamb of God. You know, John the Baptist saw him.
2: The sacrificial lamb.
1: Mm-hmm. He said, "Behold the Lamb of God who takes away the sin of the world." That's what John the Baptist said concerning Jesus. And in Revelation, we're told that the believers are those that follow the Lamb whithersoever he goes, you know, wherever he goes. So that is, there's so many verses, you know, what else? Peter says also about Jesus, they have faith, you know, in that blood. I think I'm trying to remember these verses now, but the blood is of a lamb without stain. And then we also know that there are other places that refer, you know, Jesus is this lamb. Paul says Christ, our Passover, has been sacrificed for us. So Christ himself is this Passover lamb that was pure, spotless, so that he could become that one who would die, could die in our place as the unique sacrifice for all mankind. And that is a huge, talk about freedom from strife.
2: Yeah.
1: That is the freedom from
2: that
1: strife.
2: That is the freedom from strife.
1: Yeah.
2: And what the strife is, we're talking, just to emphasize on that for a minute, the strife is all the sins of the world that this Lamb of God, or Jesus Christ, as we call him, or King,
1: Yeshua,
2: to the believer.
1: Mashiach, yes.
2: What we're getting at is the strife that he took. You know, he was, for one, he was without sin. Jesus was without sin. He was spotless. And that had to do with the sacrificial, as John was saying, they had to pick out a lamb to sacrifice to God in the Old Testament. And that lamb had to be unblemished, without stain. And, you know, what I'm getting at is Jesus was pure, you know, undefiled. And yet he took it for us. He took that strife or that pain or them sins, our sins away, past, present, and future. So that's something to think about. That's freedom from strife, period.
1: It's a free gift.
2: Exclamation point.
1: A free gift. So, all you have to do is receive it and believe it.
2: And today, as we, you know, celebrate, we're talking about Passover. And earlier, you know, some believers went to the house of God and or gathered today to celebrate the triumphal entry. You know, he was basically saying he was the king, you know. He said he was on the scene. And, you know, he just wasn't some guy riding on a donkey coming into Jerusalem. He was claiming he was king. So you could think of all the religious figures and everyone else saying, who does this, some were saying, who does this guy think he is, you know? But they didn't know he was the Lamb of God or the Son of God or the Son of Man. I like to relate to him like the Son of Man, because that's so relatable, you know. But he is that lamb, that sacrificial lamb,
1: spotless
2: for sure.
1: Spotless lamb.
2: And that's something to think about. It's just, you know, he didn't have to do it, but he did it for us, and I'm thankful.
1: As the lamb was led to slaughter, his mouth was not opened. He didn't open his mouth. He took it.
2: So today, as you, anybody out there listening, we begin Holy Week, and I just pray that you guys all have a great week. Somebody said, oh, it's Holy Week. I said, no, it's Holy Week for 52 weeks in a year, John?
1: There are 52 weeks in a year.
2: Every week's holy, man, if you're living holy.
1: Amen. Yeah, I really, you know, I'm one of those people that, again, you know, Dave and I, Lord put us together, but he put us together to show something, you know, that you don't have to do everything the same to be one, because I'm somebody who markedly, you know, maybe more than most people, don't celebrate certain days as being special. Like Paul says in Romans 14, some people celebrate one day above another day, and others celebrate all days alike. That's me, and that's, you know, that's, maybe it's a little unusual, but that's the way it is with me. But Dave does know how to appreciate, like, Holy Week.
2: What's nice about it is John and I, like we were saying earlier about coming from different backgrounds or different avenues or whatever, that's not the important part is, okay, freedom from strife is John and I, our relationship. Think about it. We cut that strife with a knife, you know, with the sword, which is the word of God, is what the Lamb of God is, the word of God. And that kind of, like, puts us together.
1: Amen. You know,
2: that's where that freedom comes in. Freedom. We're free in each other. We're free in Christ.
1: We fight for that freedom for one another.
2: Right. And we fight against strife.
1: Yeah, we're not free as individuals. We're free. We're free as individuals because we're together in one body. That's kind of, maybe many people, you know, don't see that. But one thing that is really cool, I think, about being a member of the body of Christ is that my freedom comes from my being tied to others. I'm not free if I'm independent and just doing my own thing.
2: Right, right.
1: But I'm free when I am tied to the body and tied to others who are holding me up and giving me the ability to be who I am through their prayer and fellowship and in our connectedness to Jesus as the head of the body. And that is real freedom.
2: Yeah, and we're... I just want to say this, where Christ is, there's freedom. And if you don't have a relationship with him or you don't know him, because, you know, a lot of say they know him. But if you're not in him, that simple little word, John, in. But not to get preaching on the mic, but it's as simple as.
1: Preach it.
2: Do you have a relationship with him? Do you know him? Mm-hmm. Do you call him by name?
1: Mm-hmm.
2: And, if, you know, is there, maybe there's something that you don't have right with him. Maybe you do know him or you have known him, but maybe there's some kind of separation, something hindering you right now with him. I would encourage you to get in his presence and ask him for forgiveness and say, hey, I want to be free. I don't want to be in this bondage. I don't want to be in strife. And I just want to be with you. And if you haven't had a relationship with them, simple as this, ask him in. Mm-hmm. It's like that little word, in.
1: Because it is a free gift. What he did for you was free. He did it freely. And you can't earn it. You can't buy it. You can't pay it back. You just have to receive it because it was done on your behalf freely. That's really something. That's what changed our lives. And the second part, the matter of resurrection, that's what makes it real, because that's part two.
2: Right.
1: That's the part where the relationship comes in. The blood bought that relationship for us, but without a resurrected Christ,
2: right?
1: There's no there's no relationship. Yeah, like Paul said, right? Ovens in the city, and he quoted Paul and from 1 Corinthians 15. If Christ is not resurrected from the dead, then we are of all men most miserable.
2: Let's play a song out, John.
1: Okay,
2: freedom. Our old opening song.
1: Okay.
2: Freedom.
1: Song?
2: Yeah.
1: Okay.
2: So I just want to encourage everyone to have a blessed week. And remember, if you don't quit, you win. So don't quit. Don't give up. Persevere. That adversity is only going to last a little while. You're going to come out the other end better for it. So don't give up and be encouraged.
1: Amen.
2: Keep your head up because you know what? This too shall pass.
1: Amen. And stay tuned for the next show with Ovin and Mark Relationships Here and Now.

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bite. Oberlin has a lovely bike path converted from an old railroad that connects to many other interlocking bike paths across Ohio. Accessible in the south of town near the Oberlin Arboretum.

The Oberlin Review, Oberlin College's weekly newspaper, is one of the oldest college newspapers in the country, founded in 1874. 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

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And all those listening on the World Wide Web, good morning, good morning, good morning. 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It's Friday, y'all. And I started out with some Temptations. I started to do a triple play, but I didn't get to it quick enough. But I figured I'd get some of these birthdays out the way, get my greeting out the way, got my PSAs out the way. We're going to take a little interesting journey today through music and life. Matt, you know what's weird? You couldn't go, could you imagine going through life without music? Oh my goodness. Wow. I don't even want to think about it. I did want to get one out the way right away, immediately, so it wouldn't get away from me. Celebrating birthdays, y'all. Big Bill Brusny. Big Bill Brusny, born Lee Conley Bradley, June 26, 1903, until August 14, 1903.

news to mostly African-American audiences. Through the 30s and the 40s, he successfully navigated a transition in style to a more than urban blues sound, popular working, popular with the working class African-American audiences. In the 1950s, the return to his traditional folk roots made him one of the leading figures of the emerging American folk music revival,

the 20th century. Brunzi copyrighted more than 300 songs during his lifetime, including both adaptations of a traditional folk songs and original blues songs. As a blues composer, he was unique in writing songs that reflected his rural to urban experiences. Had to get that one out of the way. It almost got away from me. Happy birthday, Big Bill. And as we always like to say here at WOBC, at least I like to say, if today is your birthday, happy birthday, happy birthday. You want to hear a song? You want me to say happy birthday directly to you? Give me a call right here at 440-775-8139. The WOBC hotline. Also celebrating a birthday today, Mr. Hudson, along with Chuck Robb. Happy birthday. Virginia Satir is celebrating her birthday today, along with Ian Tracy. Wow. Willie Messerschmitt. Yeah, that guy, the aircraft designer and manufacturer. It was a gun or a plane. I can't remember which. But I didn't know the dude's first name was Willie. That just tickled me this morning, for real. All right, let's see. Guru is celebrating a birthday today. Neil Abercrombie is celebrating a birthday today. Along with Jack Young. Casey DeSantis is celebrating a birthday today, along with Don Valentine. Callie 2NA is celebrating her birthday today. Max Baggi is celebrating her birthday today. He's an Italian motorcycle racer. Billy Davis Jr. is in the mix in Chambers and Loaded is celebrating her birthday today. Happy birthday, Billy Davis Jr. I ain't even said his name in too long. I feel bad about that. Danny Boone, happy birthday. Abner Doubleday, a Union general. At first, I thought it was the guy that invented baseball. I think the guy that invented baseball's name was Doubleday as well. And that's just out my head. No internet needed. Uh-oh. Violet Zazabu. She was a French-British spy. I made a real effort to say her name. She was being a spy. She had to sneak around a lot. So I'm going to say her name. I salute you. Let's see who else we got here. That right there in the background is Peter White, Caravan of Dreams.

little celebrating a birthday today. Levi Grossman is celebrating a birthday. He's an American novelist. Harriet Wheeler is celebrating a birthday today, along with Barbara Graham. Wow. Paul Michael Chan is celebrating a birthday. Gilberto Gil, happy birthday. Magic is celebrating a birthday today. Happy birthday. Salute to the work that you do. Matt Stryker. Sounds like a comic book name, but he's an American professional wrestler and commentator. Felipe Melo is celebrating a birthday today. I think he's playing, too, in the World Cup, actually. Yeah, he's a soccer player. Let's see, Richard Garfield. Ko Young Hee, mother of Kim Jong-un. Happy birthday. Oh, Joe Campbell is celebrating a birthday today. Is he playing? Maybe. Georgie Fame is celebrating a birthday. Rebecca Booty, happy birthday, y'all. Grady Stiles is also celebrating a birthday today. He's an American entertainer and freak show performer. I know the name. I can't think of anything else more specific. Babe. Oh, I can't say it. She's a golfer and athlete. Babe Did Rickson Zaharas. Yeah, I got it. Simon Mann is celebrating a birthday today, along with Milton Glaser. Okay. Pretty funny how these look different in the morning with coffee. Robert Borton is celebrating a birthday. One Rob to another. Happy birthday. All the Robs having birthday today. Happy birthday. John Platts is celebrating a birthday today. It's like a Fabio knockoff. But he is an American professional bodybuilder. Brittany Karbowski is celebrating a birthday today. Happy birthday.

White York is celebrating a birthday. Ha ha! Terry Nunn, happy birthday. Let's see, who else we got here? Ricky J. Happy birthday, man. Appreciate the work you do. Richard Bull is also celebrating a birthday today. Farad Mustafa is celebrating a birthday today. Norrell is celebrating a birthday today. All right, yeah. That should surprise some folks that I know who Norrell is. I might be saying it wrong, but that's all right. Pearl S. Buck is celebrating a birthday today. She is an American writer. I can feel some. Who is that? Gretchen Wilson made the mix. She's a country singer. She got some bite, too. She got some bite. Deron Williams is also celebrating her birthday today. Eleanor Parker, actress. Beautiful work. Happy birthday, lady. Nicole Arbour is also celebrating her birthday. Canadian comedian, record artist, recording artist, actor, writer, and choreographer. Happy birthday, Nicole. Coco is also celebrating her birthday today. Cuco. That's why I did match up earlier. All right. JJ Barria is celebrating her birthday today. William Tyrell is celebrating a birthday today. George Herbert is also celebrating a birthday today, along with Morgan Mason. Chad Pennington is a quarterback. Some of y'all know who it is. Some of these you know, some of these you don't. In the words of Tennessee Coup, if you know, you know. Been hearing that a lot lately, a whole lot. David Andrew Sinclair is also celebrating a birthday today.

sometimes technology just don't want to do. So close.

back in action. Peter Lorre, actor, a lot of horror movies, and some other stuff, his birthday is today. Happy birthday, Peter. I just wanted to say that, really. I like his work, though. He was an interesting dude to watch. Happy birthday, Peter. Chesty Puller. he's a United States Marine Corps general. Chesty Puller and Peter Lorre are having birthdays today. Happy birthday, y'all. It's like the technology start glitching up again, like quit playing. Patty Smythe is having a birthday today, along with Dave Rubin and Harley Quinn Smith. Samir Nasuri is also celebrating a birthday today. Spencer Paysinger is having a birthday. American football player, yep, that one. Samuel Benchiterit, he's a film director. Kunal Kapoor is celebrating a birthday. Happy birthday, lady. Mike Jones, guitarist from The Clash, is celebrating a birthday, along with Irv Gotti. Hey, just so y'all know, a lot of times I mention a rapper. If I can't find something clean that I like, I ain't playing it, all right? I get to dig it, and sometimes you can't find one. All right. Rudy Gobert is celebrating a birthday today. Robert Davey, there's another Rob, bang, bang. Robert Davey, you know him from, he was in Die Hard. He was one of the little cocky, crazy CIA or FBI agents. He was the one with the brother. He wasn't the brother. He did a bunch of stuff. Y'all know him when you see him. Colonel Tom Parker is celebrating birthday today. King Bach, comedian, actor, director, producer, writer, is also celebrating a birthday today. Happy birthday, bruh.

That's not right. Almost there. Come on. Alright, let's try this another way. I didn't know I could do that. Having difficulties, but I think I may have learned something.

Right there, we got some Hearts of Longing by Urban Knights. Knights with a K. Knights with a K, Urban Knights. And before that, Caravan of Dreams by Peter White. Rise by Herb Albert. I Can't Get Next to You, The Temptations. Ball of Confusion, The Temptations. And I opened up the show with The Temptations, Ball of Confusion. I think I'm settling on a theme song. I think I am. We're going to see. At least right now. All right.

programming for you today. Kind of starting something special. You get to start off the day with me, ATC, on GFC. That's Generational Confusion. ATC is short for Alexander the Comic. Coming to you regular through the summer. That's why I'm easing into it, y'all. I got a beast of a Monday coming at me. Gotta conserve now. But you got me, ATC, on the MIC. Right here at WOBC 91.5, Oberlin College and Community Radio. Been broadcasting for a minute. We're going to have Bliss coming up at 10 o'clock with DJ Cosmic. Followed by Autism Kitty from noon to 2, y'all. She's got a good show. Got to check out her show. She'll flip something out on you for real. And Bliss, I mean, he's got recordings. I mean, Bliss is the hallmark for old school. Okay, he breaking down the CDs, he got the recordings, they fool around and get a turntable up in here. It's gonna be something different. But right now we reside inside the lovely Observatory of Peters Hall, the Radio Bunker. Then coming up after Autism Kitty, Research Radio is gonna be having a good time. I believe

coming up at 3 o'clock. The world is your friend. Good listening, good listening. The world is your friend with DJ Night Goose. Night Goose. That's just kind of fun to say. Night Goose. And that's what we got for you today. I'll be back on Monday doing a little mini marathon. It's going to be some SIT snapshots in time, a la ATC. It's going to be some jazz and me, you know. Then I'm also going to be subbing for DJ Chris, Strange Martini, and man, is it going to have a twist on Monday, all right? The twist going to be ATC, all right? And then we got Soundtracks of the Revolution with DJ Major Change on Monday from 1 to 3. And it will be closing out Monday with the one and only Rabble Rouser with Radical Departure. It is 8:29 and it's Friday, and I hope everyone is feeling fine on this day. If you're not, fake it, fake it, you know. Get through, fake it, you know. Get through it. It's the weekend, you know.

It's 8:32, y'all. Yeah, I'm still playing with this technology. Oh, man. Because it seems like there's another birthday that I want to be sure I get to.

And it's Friday. It's Friday. I do know what I am going to, making a Herculean effort. I think it's going to happen. If you listen to WOBC regularly, Monday, I had some of the cast from the production of Beetlejuice in the building. And they open tonight. They open tonight at the Wellington High School in Wellington. I believe it's 7 or 7:30. I'm leaning towards 7:30. I'm going to try to find out. But it's going to be, you know, go to the website, madfactory.org. But it's going to be a production. Let me see if I can remember names. Harper, Ivy, Kendall, Nick, Griffin, who I saw the other day, and Logan. Boom! And they were here with Justin. It's going to be a production. They're going to be running all weekend. The cast is going to rotate. It's a real ensemble piece. And that's what I'm going to try to do this evening. I got all weekend if I don't get it right tonight, though. If I don't get it right tonight, I got all evening. But I think it's going to happen. I think it's going to happen. And now to the last run of what I intended so long ago. Today is also Ariana Grande's birthday today, along with Aubrey Plaza, Nick Offerman, funny dude, too, funny dude. Aubrey Plaza got some jokes in her, too. I'll even give it to Ariana Grande as well. She sings like, man, what comes out that little tiny body? Oh, my goodness. Shannon Sharp is celebrating her birthday today. Michael Vick is also celebrating her birthday today. I'm going to see if I can get him into the mix. Who let the dogs out? No, I'm sorry. It's a bad joke. But I had to do it. I'm a comedian. I took an oath. Derek Jeter is also celebrating a birthday today. Our John Kapoor is celebrating a birthday. Jason Schwartzman is celebrating.

Chris O'Donnell. Happy birthday, man. Jeanette McCurdy. I gotta look her up. But happy birthday, Jeanette. Dakota Meyer, celebrating her birthday. United States Marine Corps Medal of Honor recipient. I salute you. Veteran of veteran. Paolo Mandini, celebrating her birthday, along with Sean Hayes. He's had a good run, good body of work. Congratulations, sir, and happy birthday. Brian Tedder is celebrating a birthday. Singer, songwriter, record producer. Remy LaCroix is celebrating a birthday today. Don't work too hard. How are you celebrating today? Chris Isaac is celebrating a birthday today. He's a rock musician. It a wrap for the birthdays, y'all. We're gonna ease into what I'm gonna call the birthday mix. It's 8:36. As always, I can't say it enough. Thank you so much for tuning in and listening to WOBC 91.5 Oberlin College and Community Radio. We're gonna open up this birthday mix set with Billy Davis Jr. Oh, wait a minute. Is this the wrong one? You can tell they got that from some vinyl. You hear that?

I thank you. That one, just like the one before and the one after, Billy Davis Jr. The last two, Billy Davis Jr. and Marilyn McCoo, for those that don't know. This was, I think, the biggest or the longest, the one I know most or know best. You don't have to be a star. It ranks right up in there with them duets like Marvin Gaye and Tammy Terrell, People Bryson and anybody. You don't have to be a star, bruh, to be in my show.

That was the classic, man. If that don't take you back, whoo, this will. Nah, if that don't take you back, this will.

glory. Don't ride nothing but the righteous and the holy. 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

That was Big Bill Broonzy, B-R-O-O-N-Z-Y. So is this one, Get Back, Get Back, Get Back.

0: Big Bill Brunzy. Oh, man. This is Patti Smythe. Ode to Billy Joe. It's 8:55, y'all, right here on a Friday at WOBC 91.5. Oberlin College and Community Radio, y'all. You didn't see this one coming. I didn't even see this one coming.
1: It was the 3rd of June, another sleepless
0: Delta
1: day.
0: Oh, excuse me, the 26th.

It's 9:01. We getting ready for this last hour of fun right here at WOBC 91.5 Oberlin College and Community Radio. Patty Smythe again. I should be laughing.

0: right, all right, all right, all right. Today is also Gretchen Wilson's birthday today. And I think she's here for the party. Oh, I got some interesting whiplash for you today.
1: Ha ha!
0: I ain't even started yet. Well, I have, but I ain't warmed up yet.

Yeah, I got your country right here. I got your country right here. One more from Gretchen Wilson. Homewrecker.

0: I'm not sure if this really gonna require a collar. I know the next one will. I don't know if this one really gonna require a collar.
1: Listen for the best. My reputation's never been worse, so.
0: Remember, I told you, put that collar on. This is Taylor Swift. Delicate. One of the producers. Ryan Tedder is the producer, and today is his birthday. Boom! That's who he

0: 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All right, y'all.
1: Alfie, now that we're friends, I've decided to make you my new project.
2: Oh, you really don't have to do that.
1: I know. That's what makes me so nice. Whenever I see someone less fortunate than I, and let's face it, right, who isn't less fortunate than I? My tender heart tends to start to bleed. And when someone needs a makeover, I simply have to take over. I know exactly what they need. And even in your case, though it's

0: Enjoy the natural beauty of Northeast Ohio through Cleveland Metro Parks, including 18 reservations with over 100 hiking trails, 8 lakefront parks, and 5 nature centers. Conversations with Lothrop. Oberlin Heritage Center is happy to share that several more Conversations with Lothrop interviews of Oberlin community members have been processed and approved for public viewing. You can watch more than 40 of these interviews on YouTube. Thank you again to Linda Lewis and the Ohio Historical Records and Advisory Board for supporting this project.
1: Why can you stay calm for once instead of flying off the handle? I hope you're happy. I hope you're happy now. I hope you're happy how you hurt your cause forever. I hope you think you're clever.
2: I hope you're happy. I hope you're happy too. I hope you're proud how you would grovel in submission.

0: Buffy, listen to me. 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You can still be with the wizard once you've worked and waited for. You can have all you ever wanted.
1: I know, but I don't want it.

0: Now, that's what they call a real crescendo, y'all. That's how you end a song.
1: Boom, boom, boom, boom, boom, boom, boom, boom, boom.
0: Defying gravity, now that's how you end a song. That's how you end a song. From now on, that's how you end a song. All right, that was Defying Gravity. It's Ariana Grande's birthday. It's 9:35. I got less than 20 minutes before I got to get my eyes out the building. I figure I'd get this one in. It's the weekend. Give you a little bit of push, a little inspiration, get you through the weekend.
2: I just feel like I'm the only one who listens.

Alexander Starr, Just One Firefly. That's right, y'all. It's Friday. You thought I wasn't going to get it in? I ain't played it all week. And I'm getting it in because it's

0: a pair.
1: Wait. Hold it right there, Buster. Are you saying you'd like to take me out?
0: Yes.
1: Are you saying that you and Nicola are through?
0: Yes.
1: Are you saying that you are actually available?
0: Yes.
1: And you still like girls?
0: Yes.
1: Carry on!

0: gentlemen, and those who have yet to make up their minds, as people all over the world clamor for kinky boots! It's time for us to get back to work. But before we go, we would like to leave you with the Price and Simon secret to success.
1: All right, now, we've all heard of the 12-step program, have we not? Yes, but what you can do

Yeah, Paul Russell, y'all. This is Lenny Williams. You know what? Hold on, I'm gonna stop that right there. I wanted to play it for something else, but I'm getting ready to get out of here. So let me try this.

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1: All right, y'all, it's 9:50. We got DJ Cosmic in the building, so that means I got to get up out of his way. He getting his notes, his everything ready. Oh, he's set ready, y'all. Y'all get ready for Bliss. Coming up in about 10 minutes, y'all. I'm going to exit up out of here with a couple. We'll see how far it gets. Give up the funk, tear the roof off the sucker by Parliament Funkadelic, maybe a little bit of Lovely Day by Bill Withers. It's been a blast. It's been fun, but I got to run, y'all. Me and old Paint got to get where we ain't. Y'all take care. I see you if I'm out there and you see me. All right, you take care. Look in on somebody. Stay hydrated, blah, blah, blah, blah. Be happy, smile for no reason at all. And don't forget, today is what? Friday, Friday, Friday. And what's better than a Friday? A funky Friday, y'all. That's how we gonna do it around here. Thank you so much for tuning in and listening to Generational Confusion with this nutcase, ATC behind the MIC. And on behalf of myself and WOBC, thank you so much for tuning in. I'll be back on Monday. Check me out. Ow!

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I am Cosmic, and this is Bliss

All right, good morning. It is 10:22 here at WOBC, Oberlin College and Community Radio. I am Cosmic, and this is Bliss. And what you just heard in that set, which is all kind of instrumental, we started the whole thing off with the Allman Brothers doing the Whipping Post Jam on a New Year's Eve in California release. Self-released, actually, and I think they had members of the Grateful Dead in there, too, if I remember from, it's kind of where I got it, I guess, through. Then after that was more instrumental stuff with the Animated Egg and A Love Built on Sand from the Psychedelic Sound, released on Ashire in 1968. And then the Bajas doing Island in the Sun, which was an album called Swish Don Ra, Sun Ra, that is, released on Drag City in 2021. So, all right, let's get right into the public service announcements. Get out of the way. 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All right. I don't think I read that one yet. Because we read these public service announcements a lot. We like when there's new ones. It's like, oh, here's something we haven't read yet. Don't forget to here at noon, tune in for Autism Kitty with Destiny. So she plays a lot more poppy stuff, so in country and soundtracks, and yeah, her show is awesome. You gotta keep tuned. All right, back to more music with a band called Grails.

0: All right, enough Skippy CD stuff. I don't know. I try. I guess I'm old school and old school CD stuff. Let's see, how do that look? The CD itself doesn't look that bad, but sometimes it doesn't matter. All right, here's what I tried to play in that set. By the way, I'm Cosmic, and this is Bliss here on WOBC Oberlin College and Community Radio, also a 91.5 FM on your radio dial, if you got a radio out there, and on the internet at wobcfm.org. And what I tried to play in that set was Grails. We heard Self Hypnosis from their Black Tar Prophecies Volume 4 album, released on Import Records in 2010. And that jazzy stuff, that was Hanson and Carlson with Liftoff from the Man in the Moon album, released on Polydor in 1969. And I was trying to get through the Hawkwind, The Future Never Waits, from the album of the same name, released on Cherry Red Records from 2023. And the one that kind of actually made it through was Mountain Bus with I Know You Writer from their Sundance album, released on Gear Fab Records in 1974. And I tried to play some Ozzer Tentacles, but that didn't work. But then I played some Pink Floyd with Daydream, which is actually Grantchester Meadows before it was Grantchester Meadows, on the Umaguma reissue with all kinds of extra track stuff. Released in 2019, but that was originally like 69 or 70 or something weird like that. No, I think it was 71, if I remember. All right, public service announcements. Poetry Unplugged. Poetry Unplugged is a Cleveland-based group seeking to empower artists and foster creativity across the city and beyond. 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More information, included open mic and workshop events, details in the newsletter, can be found at poetryunplugged.com. 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There we go. .com. I was in days.com. We was like 440 watts. We're 1,000 now, but I'm rambling on. It's time. Don't forget to listen at noon to Autism Kitty with Destiny. Definitely want to keep tuned for that. All right, now to the Grateful Dead section of the show. We're going to hear another one from Buckeye Lake from July the 29th. 1994, and there's like three songs I usually play in the Dead, and it was like raining from the first two songs, and about the third song they play, the sun started coming out, and it was kind of neat, but I was there, so I'll give you a little visual on that, so, and you'll see why what they start out with. So it's time to get the Dead out with a good old Grateful Dead.
1: Are you changing the tempo for some reason? You can hear that tempo change.

Yeah.

Thank you.

0: Ah, man, I hate when that happens. Let me put that somewhere. Put this other CD in. I'm going to actually play the next, not the track here, but after that, I'm going to play something off the computer so it won't skip it. It happens. I got a new CD burner, and this stuff's like off my computer. That's how I kind of play stuff, and sometimes it doesn't work out that way. Ooh, let's see, what track is that? Track 8. We go by tracks. There we go. This is Cosmic. I am Cosmic, and this is Bliss. And this is WOBC, Oberlin College and Community Radio. We have a dead section that we tried to from July 29th, 1994 in Buckeye Lake here in Ohio. We heard Rain, and then Feel Like a Stranger, and then Bertha. All when it was raining and stuff. We have somebody in the studio. She's gonna give us a little promo for what she does so good. I got her blushing now.
1: Hi everyone.
0: Oh, there we go. I forgot to turn it on, honey.
1: They didn't hear my laugh. Hey everyone, it's Destiny, your autism kitty girl. I am here early. Yes, I just got back from my class. But we are going to be doing Autism Kitty in a little bit. And get ready because it's going to be hot and smoky.
0: Woohoo! Is it hot out there already now?
1: Yes, it's really warm outside. So please put on sunscreen and stay hydrated, everyone.
0: Yep. We'll be saying that, especially next week. And that was the weather report. 11:24 here at WOBC, Oberlin College Community Radio. Let's get into a band that I've been playing actually a lot of, but they kind of helped me get through the whole after dead, you know, because I was a deadhead for the longest time, still am, but they got that same feeling, and that band is called Dawn of the Buffalo. Oh, that's not going to work either. You know what? I'm just going to open it up and look at the actual CD itself. There's nothing gunky on it. I'm going to try this. Give it a cleaning. Maybe it's something. I don't know. All right. I'm going to give it another shot. And then if not, we'll be hearing some Tangerine Dream. When in doubt, get the Tangerine Dream out. All right. Got to wait for it to read. We are experiencing technical difficulties. Please stand by. Let's see. 5, 6, 7, 8.
1: That's
0: eight.
1: Like
0: Porky. There we go. Please work.
1: Porky the Big.
0: It's taking a minute here for it to... Come on, you can do it. It's not working. Oh, come on.
1: Hold on, guys. We're having difficulties.
0: Yeah, let me see. Try it another way. There we go. Let's see. Will that work? Nope. Okay. That's not working at all. I guess, when in doubt, get the Tangerine Dream out.

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Welcome to Autism Kitty with me, your favorite host, Destiny. You are listening to WOBC, Oberlin College and Community Radio, 91.5 FM. And we are back for another nice radio afternoon. It is 12 o'clock now. And it's a lovely day, so let's play some Bill Withers, shall we? And hopefully it plays. We're going to play some Bill Withers and his song, Lovely Day. If you have any song requests, the phone number here is 440-775-8139 for communication. All right, let's get poppy, everyone, and let's get to the music. And enjoy, and let's get poppy.

0: You are listening to WOBC, Oberlin College and Community Radio. This is Destiny and this is Autism Kitty. And that set you heard was by Bill Weathers, Lovely Day. I wanted to play that one because it is a lovely day out. It is really hot. So I would recommend you to put some sunscreen on and stay really hydrated because it is really hot and I don't want you guys passing out and you guys have to go to the hospital because you're not hydrated enough to be outside and you need sunscreen because you get sunburned easily. Well, I get sunburned easily because it's I'm really, really light, so it's hurt. It really makes my sunburn. I get really bad sunburn, but I get like the best tans, I guess. The next song we heard was by Matchbox 20 and his song Push. And then the last song we heard was by Nirvana and their song Lithium, whatever that word is. I forgot what. I just like that song because it's really cool. So, let's read a public service announcement. Oberlin Summer Farmers Market. Look at.
1: What was that?
0: Oh, whatever. 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Again, the Oberlin Farmers Market, Saturdays, 9 to noon. Actually, is at the library's, parking lot. That's where they always put all the stuff at on Saturdays. It's the Friday's, public library at the parking lot. Let me find another one. You can hear a cosmic whistling over there.
2: Attempting to.
0: You kind of suck at it, so. Anyways, I found another one. Playgroup and story time. Playgroup and story time for kids happens Friday at 11 a.m. at the Oberlin Public Library with playtime, stories, and crafts. More information can be found at oberlinlibrary.org. So if you need to get away from the kiddos, take them to the playgroup and story time at Oberlin Public Library. I know you parents really need some time for yourself because, you know, I can definitely see my mom dealing with that all kind of stuff because my mom weighs me a lot and, well, actually, no, my aunt and my grandma had to. But it's a really hard thing to do, but just take them to the playgroup and story time. So, anyways, let's get back to music, and we're going to play some Metallica and hit their song, One. I think this is like I think it's about war, if I'm not mistaken, because I think that's what the song is about. But anyways, let's get back to music, and let's get poppy, everyone. Enjoy.

0: Ghost Town. 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
1: go. 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Oh, we're

0: You are listening to WOBC, Oberlin College and Community Radio. This is Destiny, and this is Autism Kitty. And that set you heard was Metallica and their song War. I mean, it is kind of a war song, so yeah, that makes sense. But. And then the next song we heard was by the Beatles and their song, I Am the Walrus. I just wanted to play that because I have a step-grandpa and he really loves the Beatles. So that goes out to you, Pops. The next one we heard was by Disturbed and their song, Sound of Silence. I just like to be silent for some reason. Well, if I get angry, this is my autism time, like, that way. If I have, like, I have bipolar 1, so it doesn't help with all that facts. With the bipolar 1, it just makes me more moody and stuff like that. So I get really angry easily because, when I get angry, you can see I ball off my fists a little bit. And I'll probably like punch things, like I'll hit something with my hand with something. But I just want you to be quiet and don't talk to me until I'm all calmed down. So yeah. Anyways, back to what I was talking about. The next song we heard was by Creed and their song Arms Wide Open. My mom really likes Creed, so I played this one because I miss my mom a lot, and it's very hard for me to miss her, so, yeah, it's really hard, but this goes out to my mom. The next song we heard was by Red Hot Chili Peppers and their song, Danny California, and I went to California before. It was very, very hot out there. And our air conditioning was basically out. It was not fun. We were sleeping in hot air. It was not fun at all. I've been to San Francisco before. I went to see the Alcatraz before. And me and my mom and my stepdad we went to the candy store, and my dad wanted to buy this big gummy bear from the candy store. And my mom was like, no, you're not buying that. And I've been on that, what do you call those bus that has like the top part open and they tell you like all the tour stuff? I've been on that before. Huh?
1: Tour bus.
0: Oh, thank you. Yeah, the tour bus. I've been on that, and I've been on the Golden Gate Bridge like 8 times. It was fun. We drove on it. We walked on it. It was fun. But the worst part about going to California is when a bird poops on your head. It was so bad, but my mom started laughing her butt off about it. Like when I got poop on my head, but when we got back to here in Ohio, my mom got pooped on her head. It was funny.
1: Those damn birds.
0: Yeah. It was so funny, though. Anyways, the last... off topic, sorry. And then the last song you heard was by Cuckoo. I think that's how you say their name. And their song, Dinosaur Stomp. If you kiddos love dinosaurs, that song is for you. What is your favorite dinosaur? My favorite dinosaur? I gotta go with the T-Rex. The T-Rex is so creepy. But, like, come on. Its little baby arms is so cute, though. I don't know why. I just thought it was funny. I like pterodactyls, too, but they kind of creep me out. I don't like spiders anyway. I don't like spiders. I have worse fears of spiders because they're so creepy. Because you don't know if they're like venomous or something. Or centipedes. You know those little critters that has like 50 legs? Oh my god, those things are creepy as heck. No thank you. I touch one of those. Ugh, no. I hate clowns. Remember that It movie I watched? Have you ever guys watched the newer It and the older It with Tim Curry and all that kind of crap? I watched those. This is when I was in California too. I had the worst fear of clowns. And my mom brought the Tim Curry version of It, and I got so scared. My mom put a ringtone of Beep Beep Richie on her ringtone, and it just scares the crap out of me when I was little. It was not fun at all. And then, hold on. Let me think of my dots real quick. Hold on. And then you're like, I hate haunted houses. When I was in California too, someone had a haunted house at their house and I was afraid to go in there. I never liked it haunted houses a lot because I hate going in haunted houses. And it was creepy. But I have some worse fears. Let me know if you guys have worse fears too. Like, do you guys have a worst fear of something? Call me at 440-775-8139. And you can pick out a song if you like. Excuse me. Sorry, guys. Sorry, excuse me. I burped on the radio. My bad.
1: You're not farting.
0: Oh, yeah. Mr. Sir farts a lot over there. Shut it. Anyways, let's get back to the music, shall we? And not talk about any more off-topic stuff. We're going to play another FNAF song. Actually, I went to Jamie's Flea Market with my one of my coworkers, Miss Tammy Stanley. And I brought this Five Nights at Freddy's little Freddy Fazbear book bag. You can actually hold him and he's like a stuffed animal. It's so cool. Yeah, you can wear him like a book bag. So that's what I got from Jamie's. I also got the have you guys watched the Looney Tunes before? Remember Taz? What the heck is he called? Forgot how you say it. I think he was like the Tanner region devil or something. I have two of those. I have like this colorful one and I have this this regular one. And it's really cool. So yeah. Anyways, off topic, let's get back to the music and we're gonna play Behind the Mask by Sly PH Storm. I think that's how you say it. And Tiff Winnie. So let's get back to the music and let's get poppy, everyone.

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1: You are listening to WOBC, Oberlin College and Community Radio. This is Destiny and this is Autism Kitty. And that set we heard was by Sly PH Storm and their song Behind the Mask. This is a Finance of Friday song and it's kind of like techno-y, so I don't know why. Okay. The next song we heard was by Teddy Swims and his song Bad Dreams. I always get bad dreams sometimes. Like, it's because I watch a lot of horror stuff, and I sometimes get those, but now I'm not getting them as much. But I was getting them when I was a little kid, so yeah. The next song we heard was by Warren Zingers, I don't know how you say his last name, whatever. His song, Pretty Little Poison. I'm Cosmin's Pretty Little Poison. Mm-hmm. yeah, so we are 2 years now of dating. Woo-hoo. Anyways, back to the music we were taking. The next song we heard was by Jason Aldean and You Make It Easy. This is kind of easy if you do like radio show. You got to get more confidence. You have to have more confidence. And if you don't have that confidence, you're like, oh shoot, I messed up. I messed up. That's what happened to me on my first time when Cosmic actually showed me how to do radio. I get that nervous feeling that I didn't have the good confidence. But now that I'm building up, I'm getting more confidence. So this is kind of easy now for me to do because I'm getting that confidence. And the last song we heard was by Chris Young and his song Tomorrow. Tomorrow is the weekend! Woohoo! Saturday! I am so happy I get to sleep in tomorrow. I get really tired easily all week. Like, because I'm working now and it's hard for me to get more sleep, I basically stay up to like 10 o'clock at night and just play on my phone doing nothing. Anyways, if you want a sound request, the number here is 440-775-8139 for a sound request. Or you can listen on us to the radio, 91.5 FM. And you can listen to us on the web, wobcfm.org. Anyways, let's read some public service announcements. It is 1:15. I don't do the time here because I can see what time it is, and I don't really say what time.
2: It's 13:15.
1: Yeah, that's like, you know. Time. Yeah, it's like military time, like because you see the 13 minute, like it 1 o'clock is 13. It's like, how the heck am I going to tell time if it's like 13 minutes? What the heck? Anyways, we're going to read tinnitus. Oh, God. I just picture myself with this. Almost 50 million Americans experience tinnitus, or what I like to call it, tinnitus. For most people, tinnitus sounds like ringing, buzzing, or hissing in one or both ears. He's going at it, folks. For 60 million Americans, it's distracting enough to seek medical attention. Since the vast majority of tinnitus suffers of some hearing loss.
2: What?
1: The first step to effective treatment is to get a comprehensive hearing evaluation. Paw. He has tinnitus and he never wears his freaking hearing aids. Cause every single time he does wear his hearing aids, but it's just really hard because like the weather outside today is really nice. it's very hard for him to hear. It's like, he's like, what do you say? What? I think, doesn't Chuck has that too?
2: I don't know.
1: Whatever. You can listen to me and Cosmic. Well, Cosmic's at 10 to noon. Lucky. No, I'm kidding. I'm kidding. You can listen to me at noon to 2. And then you have Papa at Wednesdays, noon to 2. And then you have Mr. Chuck Rouse at 11 to 1 on Thursdays. Anyways, let me go find another one because I'm just being goofy now. This one, because it's more easier for me to do.
2: It's short.
1: Yep. Excuse me. Switching to a flip phone. Join dozens of students at Oberlin College by switching to a flip phone. Reduce screen time for a more fulfilling life. Yeah. I feel like everybody in like my age would just like the regular phones better because they can like play video games on it. Like, I like current games, and I like to play like this one app called Subway Surfers. That is my most favorite game. Or I like to look at Facebook sometimes, but that's mostly it. And most likely, Cosmic likes to play a bubble shooter game on his phone. Yeah, but anyways, let's get back to music. We're going to listen to Luke Bryan. And his song is called Rain is a Good Thing. Rain is a good thing when we have this like nice weather and then we're going to have some more rain. And you're like, why? Anyways, let's get back to the music. And let's get poppy, everyone. Enjoy.

0: them up while you have a chance.
1: Not

My bad. You are listening to WOBC, Oberlin College and Community Radio. This is Destiny, and this is Autism Kitty. And that set you heard was Dehuesta and his song, Fetch Song. It's a Five Nights at Freddy's song. Wait, did I? Oh, I messed up. We listened to Luke Bryan's song, Rain is a Good Thing. Then we listened to Crazy Horse, Downtown. Then Eric Church and his song, Springsteen. And then Dehuesta, his song, Fetch Song. And then we listened to Gracie's Corner, her song, Veggie Dance. My aunt just commented and she said that my cousin was liking this song. Well, yeah, she's a little kid, so she'll like it. And then the next song we heard was Panic at the Disco and High Hopes. And then the next song we heard was by Sia and her song Unstoppable. And then the last song you heard was BTS, Not Today. Oh, hopefully it's not raining out there, because not today, guys. I'm not going to like that rain, because I'm not getting wet today. I had to go get my grandma's car's windows up, and then it was pouring down rain. And then I had to take out the trash the second time, and then I went out with pouring rain. So I was soaking wet. It was not fun at all. I'm going to be leaving here soon. So we're going to play some Maroon 5 and Zia, and there's some What Lovers Do, maybe Imagine Dragons, Believer, and then we'll probably play more songs by that. So I'll be seeing you guys next week. It will be the 4th of July, so I'm going to get some stuff cooking up for that show. So, yeah, if you have any good 4th of July songs that you want to hear, let me know at 440-775-8139. So, I'll see you guys next week, and have a good weekend, every y'all. Bye, and let's get poppy and enjoy. See you guys later. Peace.

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1: Well, my name is Lucho Rubio Fernandez.
2: My name is Katie Tang. I am a recently graduated Oberlin student. I graduated in May of 2025.
1: I'm a physics student from Mexico City.
2: So originally before I came to Oberlin, I didn't really know much about like research and like anything like research conference research in general, like what exactly it is.
3: Welcome to Research Radio, a radio show highlighting the research journeys of students, faculty, and staff at Oberlin College. From the lab bench to the archives, Research Radio is your front row seat to the curiosity, creativity, and critical thinking happening all across Oberlin. Each week on the show, we talk to members of Oberlin's research community to learn what it is that they are seeking and why it matters. On this week's episode of Research Radio, we are continuing our conversation with Lucho Rubio Fernandez, who was an Oberlin Summer Research Institute fellow in summer 2025, conducting research with Professor Zainab Mohammed in data science, looking at particular matter, and particularly PM2.5. And in the second half of the episode, we will hear from Katie Tang, who graduated in 2025, and last summer was our summer research associate with the Oberlin Summer Research Institute, supporting our fellows. Katie did so much research at Oberlin, including working with Professor Tracy Payne in neuroscience and Professor Shuming Chen in chemistry. And I'm excited for you to hear the start of our conversation this week. And we will continue on with that conversation in our next episode. Enjoy the show.
1: For our project consists of, I have a team. Shout out Hunter, Esme, and Cloud. We have been developing a prediction map for PM2.5 levels in California. And what that means is PM2.5 is a really small form of air pollution that is linked to a variety of cardiovascular and respiratory issues because it is very, very small, so it can penetrate really deep into the lungs or even into the bloodstream. So we have data from sensors from a company called Purple Air, and this is a community-based air quality monitoring system. So anyone can buy one of these sensors, set them up in their house, and these sensors are continuously sending data to the Purple Air, server, and that's open to anyone. So we downloaded some data from last year during the wildfires in California, and we analyzed it and tried to develop a map that can help us predict the levels of PM2.5 in areas where there are not as many sensors. It also has helped us to identify maybe areas that are underserved and may benefit from more sensors to have better prediction in those areas. And also we want to, some possibilities for the future is to look at other years of the data and to try to identify if there are any trends during the summers or during the periods when the wildfires are at their worst.
3: Maybe circling back to the project itself and sort of talking a little bit about the sort of applications and next steps and future directions, both for the lab and then more generally, since it is very much talking about stuff in the real world, air quality, and that affects us all in different ways. And then also maybe to dig in a little bit deeper about, for your own personal path, like next steps and how this research might inform that. So maybe starting with broader implications.
1: Broader implications from the research?
3: Yeah.
1: Yes. I think this, to me, it really feels like this research is, like, I know I'm having a presentation tomorrow, but this is really just, like, at the beginning of a project. I feel like there's so much more to be done, like, and I'm really excited to incorporate other years, data from other years into this model. And also right now we're focusing on California because that's where most of these purple air sensors are. But I think, I don't know, depending on how things goes and if on how robust and dependable our models are, I'm excited to think about possible applications of these kinds of sensors in other areas. Maybe even outside the US. Like, I mean, there's forest fires everywhere, right? The global temperature is rising, and that brings many changes. And I think having knowledge is always a powerful tool. And I think having knowledge and data and data-driven models that are like kept by communities and knowledge to empower that community, I think that is very important. Yes. Especially so, as I feel like there is a chance that knowledge will be less and less available.
3: Yeah. No, absolutely. I mean, yeah. It's very true, and I think the everything that I've heard and learned about the work that you all are doing in the lab, it feels like such an important way of sharing information, or like analyzing, right? Like getting that information and then hopefully sharing it out to the world. And actually, that sort of, before we go to the second part of the question, that sparked for me a conversation we had a really long time ago about just science communication and conspiracy theory.
1: Yes, I remember.
3: I would love to just hear your experience with that a little bit, if you don't mind sharing.
1: Yes, and I also want to, sorry, that made me think about conspiracy theories and the general mistrust in intellectuals and in science. I think that is why it's also important to have to, I mean, this will sound in a very idealized way, bring research to communities, right? Like, I think it's different to say, oh, this is the model that predicts the weather and that is why things are happening, to, oh, you have this sensor in your house and you can look at the data that is measuring, and you can look at the data that your neighbor's one is measuring, and then you can go on your computer or the library's computer and look at a map of your state or your neighborhood where you're seeing live air quality data. Mm-hmm. Yeah, and I feel like that would alleviate some of that mistrust, like for people to be able to see that that really data is everywhere and that knowledge is for everyone.
3: Yeah. Well, the way as you're describing that, it's making me think of all of our personal data devices, our watches, our phones that are, you know, collecting and sharing information just about our own, you know, biometric data or what have you. But have you encountered some of that resistance to when you've talked to people about this research that you're doing, what are some of the sort of misconceptions about air quality that come up for people? Like, what is the challenge that you feel like, if for you as a scientist, as a researcher, to be able to share information with folks about what is going on?
1: Yeah, I think what I've learned is that you have to be careful about the language that you use. There are certain words that may not mean anything particularly special, or I think the word may not be triggering to me, but to some people it's something that is very politically or for them even morally charged, and that has shocked me in some cases when I had a person ask me about my research and I mentioned that I was using the data from purple air sensors, but that I also wanted to cross-compare it with some government sensor data. And the moment I say government sensor, the vibe of the conversation completely changed. And it's something that I think Oberlin tends to be... Oberlin is a bubble of a certain... And I mean, there is diversity of ideas, but I think in certain aspects, there... It is a bubble of political thinking, and so you usually don't get those reactions, or you normally wouldn't get those reactions from a student or a faculty person, or really anyone that is involved with the college, any college staff, faculty. So, but I think it's interesting to see. With the Oberlin community, which at large, not just the college community, which I feel like it's a little more divided, and there is more diversity of thought, and yeah, I mean, it's just, I mean, it's hard because you also don't want to overthink every single word you say, but I think it's important. I read opinions that are, for example, climate change deniers, and that are opinions that I disagree with, and that I'm pretty sure that reading that essay will not change my mind. But I want to know what are the people that think this is not true thinking, and try to like empathize and find common ground with people. I know that sounds cliche, but it's true.
3: Yeah, no, that's very wise to be looking at all different perspectives, and also can sort of help in your own sort of honing of your message and your communication. Speaking of which, in this presentation coming up, is there a key takeaway that you hope you and your lab mates hope people, your audience, will take away from the presentation?
1: Well, I feel like now that we've talked so much about the community-based aspect and the importance of data and this sort of models being available to everyone, I think that is something that we could emphasize more in our presentation. I think I also... I mean, I don't know. My presentation seems kind of technical. I want people to be excited. I want people to feel excited about the possibilities of the predictive tools that we have with math, and I feel like there was a lot of work that went into the data analysis, and there is a lot of previous mathematical knowledge that goes into the models, but there's a lot of things that you don't need to actually see and understand the fruits of the knowledge of the research. So I think particularly when it comes to like environmental data, I think people understand pretty well like, hey, it's really polluted today, so it's probably going to be polluted tomorrow. You know, and I think so people will understand that.
3: It's exciting to me to hear you talk about it and think about those two sort of levers. On the one hand, the of course all of the work and the complexity that goes into the research, but then also the sort of communicating about the research and bringing the community along for the ride. So it's exciting to kind of see you navigating both of those sides of the project. As you're thinking about next steps, next years for yourself, are you, you know, hoping to continue this line of work in this lab? Are you hoping to apply this more so into more direct physics research? What do you see your path going forward?
1: I think I'm hoping to continue some of this research. I think it might depend on the availability of data for other years. But I think if we're able to find good data and we're able to get this purple air data, I'm excited to look at and more complex like ways to think of these patterns that may emerge, right? And try to find maybe patterns that appear every summer or that are changing over the summers, things like that.
3: You are listening to WOBC 91.5 FM, Oberlin College and Community Radio.
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3: So tell me a little bit, have you done research in physics?
1: Yes, I did research in physics last summer, not in Osri, but here at Oberlin. And I was, I was part of the field I would place it in is exotic physics. And that is because we were looking for a potential candidate of dark matter. And I say it like that because that the way a search for dark matter works is that we don't know what dark matter is, but we know what it is not. So when we search for dark matter, someone a theorist, it goes, hey, this is what if dark matter is this, and if it is this, then we should observe this really strange phenomenon. An experimentalist like my advisor, Professor Stalnaker, is like, okay, let's see if we can see that. And so we built what we call a magnetometer, I was part of the lab and we were building it. That is basically a coil wrapped around what can be air or what can be a metal rod, and which is called a core. So ours had a core, which may or may not improve the magnetic properties of our coil. And this is basically a magnetic field detector. So it measures the magnetic field and how it is changing through time. So there it is again, time. And so we first, when I joined the group, they had already built the coils, but we were working on building the electronics. So we also had to do some signal processing, but it was not as involved as it has been in the in my statistic research. It was more of just a step that was already like kind of automated. You just had to to press the button. And so we tested different circuits. I really enjoyed that, building the electronics and testing that. And what we wanted to test is basically the response of the coil. Because the magnetic field has a certain frequency, like a wave, and the coil, because of the properties that it has, will react differently to different frequencies. And what we wanted was to have mostly flat, so that it reacted similarly for most frequencies, at least in the range of frequencies that we were looking at. And then we sort of got there, which is as good as it gets, at least in my experience. And so we went out into the field, and with our carrying our coils in a camping backpack, and we had to hike for, I don't know, like 3 miles. It was pretty rough, but it was fun because we got to camp for 3 or 5 nights while we let the coils sit there far away from lights and cell phones and all of that magnetic noise. It turns out it's pretty hard to get away from magnetic noise, particularly in the East Coast, because we did this as part of a collaboration, and there's other groups. There's a group in Germany, but there's other groups in the United States, and there's, I think, one or two in the West Coast, and they had a way easier time finding a campsite. We had to go to West Virginia because we also needed an elevation change. For the way we wanted to set up the sensors. There were 3 sensors, and they had to be set up. You can imagine it as a triangle, with one of the sides going flat on the ground, another going straight up, and then the third side joining those two. So then you need somewhere to put the thing up. So we had to. Which we tried to get 100 meters. Like I said, we sort of got it. it's definitely a very different experience. The going out in the field and building the experimental physics is very interesting. It's a lot of this, it's almost there, okay. And, or like, oh no, it's broken. What could it be? Like a million things.
7: So many things. It's so interesting. Yeah, that those are both very different projects, in terms of the experience for you as a researcher, and then also in terms of like the questions and the implications. But it's also just sort of interesting that even though it's in very different ways, they're both have this technology piece and application or environmental piece as well, right? Even on the one hand, it sounds like you're not in the current lab, you're using existing data, you're not putting the sensors out in the world, you're just collecting the information and processing it, or really just using the information that's been collected and processing it. And then in this, in Stalnaker's lab, as you're describing, like you are physically going out into the field and exploring, like looking for dark matter. And yes, I know how hard it is to get away from electromagnetic fields all around us all the time.
1: Yeah.
7: Do you see any through lines yourself between those two summers, or is it just totally different?
1: No, I see it. I think there's a lot of learning about what I like and what I don't like, I think, and what I want if I do research as a career, which is a strong possibility. I wouldn't say like I'm 100% on it. I mean, it's given me an idea of what I want my experience as a researcher to be, and also a lot maybe the skills that I need to work on to be a better researcher.
7: Do you mind if I ask what you have learned, like what about your preferences in terms of what types of methodologies or what types of questions are most exciting to you? Is it more practical, hands-on? Is it more theoretical? Is it more experimental? Is it more, I don't know.
1: I don't know. I feel like I'm torn between the two extremes.
7: Oh, okay.
1: Like, I love theory, but I also dislike it, you know? And then the same thing with experimental, like, for theory is too abstract, but then experimental is just so tedious, right? Because it's all troubleshooting. But it's what I'm good at, I guess, yeah.
7: That's an important factor as well. Which leads me to a question I love to ask about advice that you would have for next summer's cohort as they're getting started, whether it's on a new research project or whether it's something they've been working on for a while. What would you say to them when they, imagine that this maybe it runs first thing next summer, what would you say to the new cohort of students?
1: I would say don't start slow and then wait to speed up, because then you'll feel like you didn't have enough time. Because then you'll start get, I think at the beginning it can be like, yes, you're, especially if it's a project that you're just getting started in, you're gonna be doing a lot of reading and maybe some boring stuff, and then you're gonna be like, okay, let me take it easy, maybe I'll just read one or two chapters a day, I don't have to be reading all day. But then when you get to the exciting part of feeding the models and actually getting results, then it's gonna be, you have to make the presentation. Yeah, and then maybe you wanna explore further some of those results, but I mean, there will always be more time, it's not the end of the world, but you won't get to share them this summer.
7: Yeah. It's so true. I've been talking to folks about how quickly that the summer just flies by, and it feels at the beginning like we have all the time in the world, and then the next thing you know, it's the end of the summer.
1: Yeah.
7: So.
1: Definitely feels like that.
7: Yeah.
1: I think one thing I would want to say to myself at the beginning of this project is that if you're working with like an immense amount of data, this might be specific. It's not specific to any field, but to anyone that works with large data sets. I was like trying to get my whole, I had an R script where I was filtering and I was trying to get it all perfect and making all these filtering functions. And like, and then I didn't actually know what my data, I didn't have any idea what my data looked like. And then that just ended up taking me a lot longer because I ended up having to do a bunch of things twice or redo things. So I think at first, just filter almost however you want. Obviously, try to preserve the quality of your data. And then plot it. Plot it, yeah, try to visualize. I think that's very, very important, I think. I think something that I've talked about is like the objectivity of science. I've mentioned it one or twice. And I think, yeah, one thing I've really noticed is that it's not just numbers, it's not just a model. I don't think there is no measure to say which model is right. There may be one or five models that explain your data well, and it is up to the person, and it is up to a lot of time, and also to decide if a model fits well or if maybe you need to transform your data. I talk in the presentation a bit about log transformations, which is taking the natural logarithm, and that is a often used to deal with different issues in the data. And so plots and more plots, especially if you're working with but large amounts of data, like I said, subset it in different ways and plot it and see how it changes it and think about that and maybe go to sleep and then the next day you will look at it with new eyes. That is true.
7: Actually, that's so true. I really love that advice because I think sometimes it's very easy when you're in troubleshooting mode to just want to get it solved, want to get it fixed, and you just kind of keep staring at the thing. But then, you know, 9 times out of 10, if you give it a break and come back to it, something just clicks and it's like magic. I don't know why it works, but it seems to always work. That's excellent advice. Well, it's been so wonderful chatting with you, Lucio. Thank you so much for sharing your research and your story and for being on Research Radio.
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7: Katie, welcome. I've been really looking forward to having you on Research Radio because I know that you have so much research experience over your 3 years at Oberlin. And so this summer, you're working as a summer research associate, but you're coming off of 3 packed years as a strong science technology research opportunities for a new generation scholar. And I would love for you to just take a minute to introduce yourselves to our listeners and tell us a little bit about who you are, what your background is, and how you came to Oberlin.
2: Yeah. Well, thank you, Abby, for letting me be on the show. My name is Katie Tang. I am a recently graduated Oberlin student. I graduated in May of 2025. So originally before I came to Oberlin, I didn't really know much about like research and like anything like research conferences, research in general, like what exactly it is. When I started to know about Oberlin a little bit more, I was very curious in like how a lot of the science departments work. I really like the like how the school is only comprised of undergraduate students. So you really get that close like interconnection between like students to faculty ratio. Right as I applied and like got accepted to Oberlin, I was also accepted into the STRONG program, which you mentioned is the Science and Technology Research Opportunities for a New Generation. And so with the STRONG program, I was able to gain a lot of early access to research during my first year, and it kind of just continued on from there. So during my first year, I was matched up with my mentor, Dr. Tracy Payne. She was an amazing mentor. She works in the neuroscience department, and I've been in her lab for my entire time at Oberlin. And yeah, so I've gained a lot of neuroscience research, a lot of biology and chemistry research as well.
7: Very cool, very cool. So when you were thinking, when you were looking at Oberlin, just to back it up a little bit, did you have any idea or any sense that you wanted to do neuroscience research?
2: Honestly, no, not really. Because before I came like to Oberlin, I really was wanting to do biology. I didn't really know like what the other sciences were. I just knew about biology. And so I came as a biology major, and then

0: the lab. I also carried it through me in some biology course I took, as well as like the summer internship I was involved in last summer at Case Western University.
1: Ooh, so many different directions to go here. Before we dive in, maybe first to a little bit more about your experience in Professor Payne's lab and then into the Case Western experience, how did you, like, what was it about biology that spoke to you?
0: That's a good question. So in high school, I was really interested in kind of like knowing a lot about like living like things, how like our bodies work, how so the environment works. And so like during like middle school on to like high school, I took a lot of like environmental classes, like biology classes. But I didn't really, I knew a little bit of like the biology aspect, like molecular biology, but I didn't really know too much about it. So I really wanted to learn a lot more, like especially in college, and especially because another thing, I'm a pre-med student, so a lot of like the biology requirements are pre-med requirements, and so that was really useful to kind of put that hand in hand. And so a lot of the classes I took at Oberlin were really impactful to me, like especially in like the career moving forward.
1: Very cool. So you are pre-med. Do you already have a sense for what kind of doctor you want to be, or you're open to thinking about it and doing all of the rounds and figuring out what works best for you?
0: So I'm pretty much open to any sort of specialty, like, but I've been really interested in like either dermatology or like pediatrics. And then at the same time, because of like a lot of the research like I've been involved in like at Oberlin, I think I'm really interested in potentially like going into maybe even grad school as well. So I'm open to either medical school, grad school, maybe even doing both, something called like an MD PhD, where you spend a much longer time. But it's basically in the end, you receive both your medical degree and your also PhD like degree as well. So it's a combination of both. And yeah, it's a long journey.
1: There you go. Yeah, that would be a very long time in school, but it sounds like you know what you'd be getting into and you'd be enjoying it. So speaking of that, thinking back to your research experience here at Oberlin with Professor Payne, tell us, for folks who are not familiar with her lab, tell us a little bit about what it is that she's looking at in general, and then maybe your particular, like what types of projects you worked on in maybe a day in the life.
0: Yeah. Can I pull up my There's like a lot of projects that we've done.
1: Oh, for sure.
0: So I'm trying to think of like which one. So do you want me to like discuss about like all the projects that I was working on, or just like mainly what her lab?
1: Oh, well, you know, like, that's a really good question. I should have thought to narrow it down. So maybe just kind of what are some of the big questions that Professor Payne is looking at? Like, what is the sort of model organism that she's using? How does, you know, and then maybe pick, I don't know, maybe pick your favorite project or a recent project, or maybe your first project. Yeah. I could go with either, all of those sound like really interesting directions.
0: Yeah. Okay. Sounds good. So basically, Professor Payne, she's a behavioral neuroscientist. And so what that basically is, it's essentially a person who's a neuroscientist, and they kind of look at a lot of like how different like actions tend to work in the brain or like the nervous system or any sort of part of our body. So what she looks at is mainly like a lot of like impulse behavior, and substance use. So my research was mainly, at least my first project, was looking at sex differences in like timing behavior. And so we were looking at like dorsal and like ventral medial prefrontal cortex in like timing. And so we used something called like a differential reinforcement timing task. It's a really long name. I'm not even sure I'm saying the entire name quickly, but it's a DRL task. And so essentially what that is we have to place a, like, we use rats as like our animal model. So we put the rat in a box and they have to wait 10 seconds in order to receive a food reward. And if they do not like press

0: press the lever within that time frame, then they have to wait, and then it's 10 seconds. So that's kind of a reinforcement timing task that we're training on them. And so what we essentially did is we decided to test them with different drug doses, because we're looking at seeing how substance use can affect their timing. And so we injected them with either like 5, 10, 15, 20 milligrams of cocaine, and then we saw like what their behavior results were based on that. And so, yeah, that was my first experience with the research. And so a lot of the skills like I gained was like, you know, mounting like brain slices onto like different slides, like analyzing like candidate placements, like the brain, and also like compiling like a lot of the DRO data that we were doing. Mm-hmm. And then additionally with some of the other research that we were kind of looking at, let me see if I can find it. We were also looking at effects of drug impulsivity in like sex differences, and then also looking at specific females where we were looking at overt hormones in like cocaine induced like female rats. And so we were looking at mainly like, what exactly is causing these sex differences. And so we see that females tend to impulse a lot more than males, and so we were seeing like, oh, maybe overt hormones are like one of the causes or like one of the main effects. And so we decided to take a look at that sort of aspect. And then I think recently during my last year, we were looking at overt hormones affecting like the sex differences based on the sex differences that we observed. And so we wanted to see if overt hormones were the underlying sex differences. And whether these changes were also associated with dopamine receptors as well.
1: Wow. But just to zoom out a little bit, so for folks who maybe are less familiar with this area of study, how does this, I mean, usually my sense is for animal model research, there's some sort of kind of specific application or question, maybe several steps down the road, that applies to human experience or behavior. And so, I mean, extrapolating several steps ahead of it, like what are some of the potential implications that you're looking at or thinking about in terms of, you know, if I find this outcome, like what does this mean for, you know, humans, for example?
0: Yeah. So it's like I mentioned, like substance use disorder is, you know, it's a very prevalent thing that's happening like for a while. And so it basically, what this sort of disorder is, it's the ability for one person's ability to control their substances. So whether it's drugs or like alcohol or anything like that. So, and so with substance use, they're is a lot of, you know, things that people have been researching a lot. And so what we've noticed is that there's increasing evidence based on prior research that there's sex dependent progression of substance use disorder, specifically with like females as compared to males. And so what we hope to accomplish is maybe having some sort, like with our research that we've been doing, maybe we can perhaps being able to hopefully find like some sort of like, not cure, but some sort of like support for like, you know, future drug discovery research or something that can either help the system in like the real world.
1: Wow. Okay, cool. Thank you.
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3: Fireland's Association for the Visual Arts, also known as FAVA. FAVA is an independent, nonprofit art organization in Oberlin, dedicated to enhancing public appreciation of and participation in the visual arts through exhibitions and related educational and community activities. FAVA presents changing exhibitions of high-quality art throughout the year, including a quilt show every spring and a Christmas exhibit of works by local artists every winter. FAVA is located in the New Union Center for the Arts, 39 South Main Street, Oberlin, Ohio.
1: So you had, so you were in Professor Payne's lab the whole time?
0: The whole 3 years. Yeah.
1: So whole 3 years, speaking of which you graduated early, so like just speeding through.
0: Yeah.
1: And then you mentioned, I think it was last summer, you were at Case?
0: Yes.
1: So tell me a little bit more about that and how, you know, was it really different? Was it similar? How did you end up finding this opportunity at Case, and what was it and what was it like?
0: Yeah, so during my, like, probably summer after, either the summer after my freshman year or, like, in the fall of my sophomore year, I really wanted to kind of do, like, a early head start on, like, research opportunities for, like, the summertime, because I know there's a lot of summer opportunities out there for students, for undergraduate students, and so I really was interested in really trying to secure some sort of research opportunity based on, like, a lot of research that my friends have been doing and a lot of my classmates have been doing. So I really wanted to get, like, a experience outside of the Oberlin sort of community. And so I really love the Oberlin community, but I wanted to get a sort of wider range because a lot of larger institutions have a lot more, a lot of wider labs or, like, graduate students and postdocs. So I really wanted to gain a lot more of that experience with more of a higher sort of larger institution. And so I did a lot of, like, deep dive in my lab research. I made, like, an entire spreadsheet of, like, a lot of the internships and, like, research, like, places I wanted to apply for. And so I decided during my, like, during, like, the winter of my sophomore year, I, like, narrowed down a lot from, like, 30 to, like, 15, I think. And so, like, I just applied to as many places as I wanted, as I really could apply for. And so, I mentioned that I narrowed it down, but I really just applied for 30 places, which is a lot of places, I think, for a research, for a student to apply for summer. And so, during, like, the, like, April, I think, of, like, my, yeah, during the April of my sophomore year, I received an acceptance for Case Western's, like, Reserve University Medical School, like, cystic fibrosis internship, and so I decided to attend and, like, accept that internship. I was really happy and grateful that I did. The people who were there were really, really super sweet. They really kind of welcomed me into, like, the lab environments, and a lot of the skills, again, like, a lot of skills that I gained from Dr. Payne's lab was really, really useful into the internship that I was at. And so I was in the internship for about 8 weeks, I would say, from, like, May to, like, July. And so basically in that sort of research environment, I was researching, like, microtubule trafficking and, like, circadian rhythm regulation in cystic fibrosis. So I gained, like, a lot of skills, like, histology, like, Western blotting, like, cell culture, and, like, again, like, brain slices and staining, which really kind of, again, carried on from Professor Payne's lab. And so it was really, really great opportunity that I was able to have. The community is great, and so I met, like, a lot of people from across, like, the country, and so it was really, really wonderful to have that internship experience. And so I'm really, really, really grateful that I was able to do it. And I think leading up to it was a little bit nerve-wracking, and so I had a lot of support systems being able, helping me with, like, my friends and, like, you know, the support, like, from the faculty, all people who wrote, like, all the professors who wrote my letter of recommendations, people who wrote my CVs and, like, resumes, and so personal statements. So I'm very grateful for that.
1: What an incredible opportunity. So you mentioned a whole bunch of skills, very specific skills that you brought from your experience at Oberlin to your experience at Case. But for the uninitiated, for folks who maybe don't know what a Western blot is or some of these specific skills, can you just sort of decode, like as if you were speaking to someone in a completely different discipline, like what are some of the types of things that you were doing day to day in the lab? Just like paint a picture without the kind of like lab. I'm trying to think of what the word
0: is. Lab terminology.
1: Yeah, like lab terminology. Yeah.
0: Yeah. So typically, like during my experience, like at the internship, I would walk to work about like, typically would be like a 20-minute walk, I would say. 20-minute walk to Case Western's campus. So get into the lab, and it would really kind of depend on like my mentor. And so my mentor is a grad student, basically is a student who is the PhD school, and typically depending on the PhD, typically lasts from like 4 to 6 years, 7 years, depending on what the program is or how long the research will take. In that sort of sense. And so she was a grad student, or she is a grad student currently. And so she was an amazing mentor. And so I would typically kind of follow her lead a lot. And so she would take me under her wing and sort of like what project she was doing and what sort of skills that she was doing. And so a lot of kind of the things I was doing was typically kind of doing brain, like slices and staining, which essentially is where you kind of take like, in the research that I was doing at Case Western, it was mouse models that we were looking at, so we used mouses or mice. And so we would take like a brain mice, and we would do like very, very thin, like paper thin slices, not even paper thin, but really, really thin slices. And so once we take those slices, we put them on this like kind of glass stain or glass like sort of slide. And then we would kind of carefully using like a little kind of paintbrush, we would put those tiny thin paper slices onto the slides. And so what that does is allows us to look under the microscope with some like additional staining, of course, before putting it under the microscope. And so once we were to see under the microscope, we can see a lot of like the very microscopic parts of the brain that we really want to be able to look at. And so it's really, really useful in like a lot of like research, not even just the research that I was doing, but even like Professor Payne's, and like, you know, a lot of, it's very, very useful skill to have across all research sort of disciplines in like the STEM world.
1: Yeah.
0: Or the science world specifically.
1: Yeah. So what, when you're looking at these microscopic differences, what are the types of things that you're actually trying to see?
0: Yeah. So it really kind of depends on like the research. So with the research that was in the internship for, we were looking at again like microtubule trafficking. And so
1: what does that mean though? Like I have no idea what that means.
0: So really, let me look up the Google definition just so it's a little bit clearer. So essentially what it is, it's a facilitating transport of like vesicles. Does that mean so vesicles, they're basically kind of like small like membrane like sacs, mm-hmm. they're like found like in cells, and they play a role in like transporting and storing like a lot of like cellular like things, okay. components. And so basically what we were doing is we were kind of looking at something like an enzyme called HDAC. And so HDAC is, it's like called histone deacetylase 6. And so it's an enzyme that deacetylates alpha tubulin. And so what this does is it kind of corrects the cystic fibrosis like cells. Like
1: And corrects them how? Like what does that mean when it corrects it? Sorry.
0: Yeah. No, you're good. So basically, I guess I gotta get it back to cystic fibrosis. Yeah. And so essentially what cystic fibrosis is, essentially it's kind of a disease. It's a disease that typically is found like at a young age, a very, very young age. And so it's kind of like, it blocks like mucus, or it builds up mucus production in a lot of like the cell line. And so essentially it's really impacts like a lot of like the lungs, like bone growth, development, etc. And so let me see if I can find like a picture of it so I can show it. It's probably, yeah. So this is the picture, what it looks like.
1: Oh, yeah. Wait, so I'm seeing the lungs and then, okay, so that's open. Oh, I see. Yeah. So like you, the inside the lungs, you see one airway that looks wide open and that's healthy, and then cystic fibrosis, it's like all clogged.
0: It's all clogged with like mucus and and so it's basically clogged. So it causes like really difficult time for a lot of individuals with cystic fibrosis, like being able to like breathe and like, you know, really living like their day-to-day life a lot. And so there's a lot of kind of things that are like in the world today. And so I kind of trying to, let me actually see what it's called. So it's something called like CFTR modulators. And so these like modulators like target essentially these sort of like, they're not like medicated, well, they're kind of a lot of like medications, but they're basically like drugs essentially. So yes, they are kind of medications. So they basically target like the cystic fibrosis, like the things that cause cystic fibrosis. And so it basically improves a lot of like people's like day-to-day living. But I think it's like these CFTR like modulators are really, really expensive sort of drugs. So a lot of people have a very difficult time of being able to kind of reach, to be able to afford these sort of drugs, which is really, really unfortunate. And so hopefully like in the near, in the future, it will be more, like, you know, more affordable.
1: Yeah, absolutely.
0: Yeah.
4: So I hope you enjoyed those two conversations. Of course, Katie's conversation is midstream, and we will get back to it at our next episode. We will likely have a break for the July 3rd, July 4th holiday next week. So you can look forward to hearing from us again in 2 weeks when we'll pick up with a conversation with Katie and hopefully introduce you to some of the Oberlin Summer Research Institute 2026 fellows. Thank you for listening.
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1: One with
0: you. 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
1: you. 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

Oh my gosh, I love this song. Alright. Hey everybody, DJ Night Goose here. And you're tuned in to 91.5 FM WOBC Oberlin College and Community Radio. And this is an abbreviated version of The World Is Your Friend today, because I'm about to head out of here because I got a gig. I gotta go DJ over at Oxbow Orchards tonight. So I gotta scram, but I wanted to at least do 1 hour today. So I'm gonna give you the playlist from the past hour. Right now we're listening to one of my favorite songs. This is General Prince Adekunle with Assalamu Alaikum. Alaikum. Medley number one. This is part one of two parts. Before that, we heard track 49 from the album Shango and Yansa by the Mother Water Collective. Before that, we heard from Shipibo Shaman Vegetalista Keston Betsa. We heard the track two off of a release called Espiritu de Anaconda. Before that, Luzmila Carpio de Bolivia with La Alegría del Gran Venado. It's off of her recent release, Inti Watana, Retorno del Sol. Before that, Yaquisia with Agua Larga, off of the album Juyungo, Afro-Indigenous Music from the Northwest Andes. Before that, Dinastia Torres with Comadre Araña, from the release Los Duendes de la Marimba. Before that, Konono number one. Ooh, I've been reeling a Konono number one lately. They rule. With the track Wumbanzanga off of Assume Crash Position. Before that, A Bambina One Lair from the release called Kapar Dire, Balafon Music from Lobi Country. Before that, Lasina Kulibali and Yan Kadi Faso with Lele. That's off of Musiques du Burkina Faso y du Mali. And we started the show out today with a little Francis Bebe. We heard one of my favorite tracks, Forest Nativity. I love that song. I might just start the show all the time with that song, because he's like, the whole world, like the world is a... I forget exactly what he says. My brain is fried right now. But he says something like, the world is waiting for you. There is so much joy. And I feel like that's in alignment with the show's title. We have a couple minutes, so... I named the show The World Is Your Friend a few years ago when I was still going by Radio Nomad over at WCSB. Can't confuse my W's now. Anyway, I named it The World Is Your Friend from a quote from an interview... This guy, Freeman Fly, was an interview with James Corbett, the journalist. And they were talking about how a lot of things in this society try to make us feel like afraid all the time. And he was reminding us all that, no, the world is your friend. And I stand by that. And I live my life like that. So y'all are my friend. The world is all of our friends. The world's not a scary place. It's a beautiful place. And that is the message that I try to communicate through the music that I select on the show and in my live sets. So I'm going to get... Oh, I'm not going to get out of here yet. I got to read you some PSAs. Oh, am I going to read you these PSAs? 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Okay, Huron County District Parks. 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

0: Welcome to Glad for Trad with Dennis and Judy Cook and Doug McLennan on WOBC Oberlin 91.5 FM, Oberlin College and Community Radio. Glad for Trad is a program of traditional songs and tunes and those inspired by the tradition from Britain and America. Each week we select a topic and present a program of music related to that topic, along with a bit of mild erudition. Today's topic is Annie. We have all kinds of women whose name is Annie. Fair, black, gentle, ragtime, Bonnie, and just plain Annie.
1: Our first song, titled Annie Drew, is sung for us by Bill Staines. Bill is an American folk musician and singer-songwriter from New Hampshire who writes and performs songs about a wide array of topics. He has also written and recorded children's songs. He is left-handed and plays a right-handed guitar upside down with the bass strings on the bottom. Consequently, he has developed his own fingering and picking style. The song Annie Drew addresses the competition between love for a woman and lust for gold.

so far away. So he crossed the plain on the cutter train, left the old Salt Lake behind him. The moon shone bright this Nevada night as he tucked himself away. The music rose on into the night from the dance hall down below. And not one to sleep and let the good times keep, he rose to see the

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Now beneath the lamps of the mining camps, you sometimes find her dancing. You can hear her sing while a fiddle rings at nighttime into day. But to him, the toast to a fool at most that hung his life on.

That was Bill Staines singing Annie Drew. Elaine Gillett of the duo Discovery sings Annie Lee for us. A young girl reacts to the rumored infidelity of her young man. The song was sung to Russell Wortley in 1957 by Beatrice Hill of Bromsberrow Heath, a small rural village at the edge of the Malvern Hills in southwest England.

That was Discovery singing Annie Lee. This next song is about Annie Oakley, but not the Annie Oakley of Buffalo Bill's Wild West show. This Annie Oakley was the main character in the 1950s TV show called Annie Oakley. She was derived from the Annie Oakley of the old Wild West, but she was a more modern version. Most important, she was an inspiration to the housebound housewives of the 50s. Phil Cooper and Susan Urban, who call themselves February Sky, tell us all about this Annie Oakley.

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1: Thank you for listening to Glad for Trad with Dennis and Judy Cook and Doug McLennan. 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
0: Ellen Goshen sings Fair Annie for us next. It is Child Ballad number 62. This version is from Scotland, but it seems to be from an early 14th century Middle English lay, which in turn is a close translation of the 12th century poem written by the Anglo-Norman writer Marie de France. So it's a really old story that has stood the test of time.
2: It's

That was Ellen Goshen singing Fair Annie. Now we have a tune, Black Annie, played by one of the all-time great banjo players, Hobart Smith, who lived from 1897 to 1965. We're able to hear his original playing thanks to the efforts of Moses Ash and others who founded Folkways Records in 1948. Folkways grew to be one of the largest and most influential record companies in the world. Folkways Records and the label's business papers and files were acquired by the Smithsonian Institution in 1987. Here's Hobart Smith playing Black Annie.

0: That's a good piece of music.
1: That was Hobart Smith playing Black Annie. Our next song, Gentle Annie, started as a song written by 19th century American songwriter Stephen Foster. But after the song went to Australia, it changed considerably. The phrase, sowing wild oats, that occurs in the song started in the 16th century and has come to mean doing a lot of exciting things and having a lot of sexual relationships. This Australian version of Gentle Annie is sung by Ed Trickett, with harmonies by Gordon Bach and Annie Muir.

0: That was Bach, Muir, and Trickett singing Gentle Annie.
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0: For most every generation, going to a dance was one pathway to courtship. Joe Jenks captures the spirit of this tradition in a beautiful song about a man wanting a woman for his dancing partner, and of course, his partner for life. Joe Jenks is a veteran of the international folk circuit, an award-winning songwriter, and a celebrated vocalist based in Chicago. He merges conservatory training with his Irish roots and working-class upbringing. Here's Joe Jenks singing Alice Ann.

That was Joe Jenks singing Alice Ann. Ragtime Annie is a popular American fiddle tune and a staple of the North American fiddling repertoire of

That was Annie Savage playing Ragtime Annie. Here is Skillet Licorice from the San Francisco Bay Area playing Sally Ann. Typical of this type of dance tune, the words of the vocals don't tell a coherent story, except for the repeated verse, "I'm going to marry Sally Ann." This type of song is sometimes called a zipper song, meaning that verses can easily be included or taken out by the performers.

That was Skillet Licorice singing Sally Ann. Our next Annie is one of the few real-life characters of today's show. Anne Bonny was one of the most famous female pirates of all time. Born in Ireland around 1700, Bonny, while still a teen, met Calico Jack Rackham in the Bahamas and became his pirate partner and lover. She often disguised herself as a man and became one of the most recognizable and wanted faces of the golden age of piracy. Captured alongside Rackham and another female pirate, Mary Read, in October 1720, Bonny and Read were soon sentenced to death, but their executions were stayed due to both of them being pregnant. Some claim that Annie died in prison, while others think she escaped or was released. Jeannie Meneely wrote this song, Anne Bonny, and sings it for us with Paul de Blasi. Jeannie and Paul were the duo Calico Jack, named after Rackham.

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1: Thank you for listening to Glad for Trad with Dennis and Judy Cook and Doug McLennan. 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
0: Lucy Ann Ragg is next, played for us by Harry Tuft. A rag is a style of jazz characterized by elaborately syncopated rhythm in the melody and a steadily accented accompaniment. The name ragtime may come from the ragged or syncopated rhythm of the right hand. Harry Tuft was a central figure in the folk renaissance of the 50s and 60s, founding the Denver Folklore Center in March of 1962. This song is from his album Across the Blue Mountains.

That was Harry Tuft singing Lucy Ann Rag. We'll finish with Annie's Bargain, a fine narrative of love, cleverness, and the dark supernatural. Because of its black plumage, croaking call, and diet of carrion, the raven is often associated with loss and is an ill omen. Yet its symbolism is complex. As a talking bird, the raven also represents prophecy and insight. Ravens in stories often act as psychopomps, connecting the material world with the world of spirits. Annie's Bargain is written and sung for us by Mustard's Retreat.

wonder, many blessings would be ours. Annie grew from child to maiden, and it was known both far and wide of her kindness and her healings and the magic in her eyes. All who knew her loved her and rejoiced when it was said that before summer was over, she and young Tom would be wed. But the drums of war did call, and no sun could warm that day, and a chill crept through her being that she couldn't will away. Watching, waiting in the forest as it had all since her birth, was a raven with its keen eyes who knew what her gift was worth. Annie heard a voice one morning. The day grew deathly still. Black as midnight sat the raven, perched upon her windowsill. I have wandered in your dream time. I have heard your secret chant. I know that which you desire, one wish only will I grant. The light within your eyes is the treasure of your soul. It is that which I desire, for to light my dark

Tom returned one evening. 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Annie told him of the raven and the bargain she had pledged, but no answer could they find as the night towards morning fled. The next day, bright and early as the sun began to rise, came the raven, dark as thunder. 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In a rush, he grasped the shining lights. 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Annie woke to see her lover standing, smiling by her side, and through the open window they heard the raven's cry. Tears filled her eyes like diamonds. How did this come to pass? Tom answered, in the deep of night, it came to me at last. As you slept, I placed 2 silver coins upon your eyes. In his haste,

0: That was Mustard's Retreat singing Annie's Bargain. And that ends our program on Annie. Thank you for listening to Glad for Trad with Dennis and Judy Cook and Doug McLennan. Glad for Trad has been on the air since 2014. When did you first tune in? Let us know at trad@judycook.net. We love hearing from you.
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1: Hi, I'm Gabe Pollack, and you're listening to Live at the Bop Stop on WOBC 91.5, Oberlin. Revered as both a torchbearer and a storyteller, jazz vocalist Vanessa Rubin possesses a voice hailed for crystalline clarity, earth-like warmth, and playful lioness sass. With 8 albums under her belt, working with jazz luminaries such as Grover Washington Jr. and Kenny Burrell, Vanessa has explored different styles of jazz, from vocal big band melodies to sparse guitar-driven compositions. 2013's Full Circle is her most recent recording, and it paired her with the same organ trio she performs with in this concert, featuring Perry Hughes on guitar, Duncan McMillan on the Hammond B3 organ, and Reggie Jackson on drums. From a socially distanced, sold-out performance on September 20th, 2020, here's the Vanessa Rubin Organ Trio, live at the Bop Stop.

Thank you so much. Merry Christmas, and thank each and every one of you that are joining us this evening. We feel your presence, and we are very grateful. And before I go any further this evening, I want to remember all the individuals out there that are feeling not so good because they may have lost loved ones due to this virus, or maybe hoping that someone may survive it tonight. The numbers have been staggering. I especially want to acknowledge the loss of two really great musicians. We've lost so many in 2020. I can't wait till this year ends. The wonderful saxophonist Jeff Clayton passed yesterday. I hope I'm not dropping bad news if you didn't hear. And a gentleman who I had the pleasure of working with on more than one occasion, one of our greatest jazz masters who I heard here in Cleveland for the first time in 1976 with the Heath Brothers. Mm-hmm. We lost Stanley Cowell. And that's a big one too. So for his family and for all of us, our jazz family, here and around the world, we want to celebrate the life and the contributions of those people tonight with this music. We thank you so much.

0: Oh, yeah. I was feeling a little uptight and nervous. You know, so used to being out there on the road, even though I don't want to be out there right now. I hope everybody's staying home and staying safe. As soon as I come off the stage, I'm going to have my mask back on. And I'm glad you're home enjoying this music, so you don't have to come out and wear a mask. You can sit at home and enjoy it comfortably in your home. So, what do we have here?
1: Baby.
0: Oh, yes. So one of my favorite songs that I like to listen to during the Christmas season, even though it's not really a Christmas song, but it kind of gets associated with the Christmas season. And the first really great rendition of this song was with the extremely talented, soulful Ray Charles and the exquisite Betty Carter. This is Baby It's Cold Outside, and my duet is gonna be with my friend over here who has grown a beard on me. I didn't know he had a beard till I walked in tonight, but he is a fantastic all-around reed player. But I asked him to bring the big daddy tonight, because that's what I need, a big fat daddy on my wing. No. And I've worked with him with the Cleveland Jazz Orchestra, and he was here last weekend playing with that wonderful octet where my girl Evelyn Wright was singing over here. And I never really get a chance to work with him in a small group, so I invited him down tonight. So I hope you're enjoying the quartet. So my duet tonight will be with Bradley. Is your name Bradley? Bradley. You look like Bradley with a beard. Okay. So we hope you enjoy this tune.

Thank you. I like that story. That sounds like something I would do. Always leaving and never leave. Well, gotta have ears, baby. Anyway, come on, baby. You never lose if you can sing the blues. I'm working on it. Patience Higgins, if you're listening tonight. Patience never lets me come up on the bandstand and sing the blues. I'm waiting to get my cap and gown from the great Patience Higgins. Count Gigula, we call him, because he working somewhere tonight. I don't care. He might be live streaming from his crib, but somebody's always calling on him. Okay.

I take that back. Bring me all the diamonds and furs and anything else that'll fit on your sleigh, including my baby.

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1: And they say be careful for what you ask. You just might get it. Like nothing. Because they subject to not come back. But I'll take everything else. Okay. So one of the wonderful things about having lived in New York for so many years is that I got a chance to work with a lot of great musicians and record and tour. And I did a tribute record to the great Carmen McRae, who was one of my most admired mentors still. This song was on that CD called Having a Senior Moment. No, that's not the name of the CD. I'll get to it. I mean, if you got it, you probably got it, you probably got it. But, you know, speaking of CDs, can I take a commercial break? I do have a CD out on the music of Tad Dameron, so if you don't have it yet, it's called The Dream Is You. And I've been very lucky that people have really been purchasing and still purchasing this year. So thank you so much in advance for your patronage and for those of you that have continued to support me in that effort. It was quite an ambitious endeavor, and I'm looking forward to touring and doing that music once this virus thing gives us a break. So thank you very much. And we're gonna do for you now a song written by Thad Jones. But I was told by Sir Roland Hanna one night that it was really his song. So this is for Thad and the wonderful Thad Jones and the great Roland Hanna. This is for both of you all, and we hope you enjoy it.
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0: Thank you. I'm Glad There's You. That's the name of that CD. Oh, Lord. I might need some Prevagen for Christmas. Lord, have mercy.
1: Which kind? The extra strength?
0: The extra. I might need that extra strength. Extra strength. I was having a conversation with someone last night. I won't tell you who it was, but they told me that stuff was so expensive. Prevagen over-the-counter extra strength is like $160. And then the regular stuff is, I guess, is maybe 10 milligrams. I don't know. That's like about $99. So I said, whoa, in these times, I guess I'm going to be forgetting some stuff. You know. I won't even know what to ask for when I get in there. Okay, so
1: mind is a terrible thing
0: to waste. For real. Forget it. I'll just have some tequila instead. A couple of shots of tequila. I'll remember. If you don't have anything in your record collection by the great Danny Grissette, in case he's listening, I love you. That's my little brother. But he's one of the finest young pianists, jazz pianists out here today. He doesn't, originally from LA, but he lives in Europe now. And, you know, I had an idea for a song, and I called him up, and I said, okay, this is what I want to do, I think. Send me an idea. He sent me an idea, and I said, okay, this is going to be a work in progress, but I love it. So I want to do for you this evening, because I have such a great quartet behind me. You know, they can make it work even when I'm messing up. We're going to do for you Carol of the Drums. And we hope you like it. And I guess we're going to feature the drummer on some part, somewhere in there. Just do your thing, because I hear something. Next time you hear this song, maybe next year, you know, it'll be totally different. But tonight, we're going to do it. We want to do it for you. Okay.

Thank you so much. We want to remember the great Benny Golson somewhere sitting up in his home with his ascot on probably this evening on the beginning of this next song and our final song I love to do during Christmas time. And it has that Killer Joe theme on it, which is why we think of Benny Golson, whose composition that was, that is. We love you, Mr. Golson. And we love each and every one of you tuned in here this evening. And we hope you have, we have made, put an extra hit on your cocktails for you and lifted your spirits. And we do hope you have as much as you can an enjoyable Christmas season. I know it's hard right now, but being here tonight just for you has made an incredible difference in my mood, my emotions, just everything. So thank you so much. And we're gonna go out with Have Yourself a Merry Christmas.

They used to say it was the mistake on the lake, but I don't think so. On the tenor one more time is Mr.

for a long time, since before I left Cleveland in the early 80s, and I've left, came back, and he's still here playing his butt off and supporting every musical project that I go out to see at the Caramel or down at the Cleveland Playhouse or hitting out here in some of these small jazz clubs. I often see him with the wonderful Evelyn Wright or

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1: Hi, I'm Gabe Pollack, and you're listening to Live at the Bop Stop on WOBC 91.5, Oberlin. Earlier this spring, Cleveland native and trumpet player Dominic Farinacci joined us for a series of improvisational performances featuring Dominic performing sets with different guest artists in a trio setting. 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

0: 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This is Songbook Watch Party's Trio Tuesdays. 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

0: Welcome to Glad for Trad with Dennis and Judy Cook and Doug McLennan on WOBC Oberlin 91.5 FM, Oberlin College and Community Radio. Glad for Trad is a program of traditional songs and tunes and those inspired by the tradition from Britain and America. Each program has a topic for the music and a bit of mild erudition. Today's topic is Back Again. As we change season, many folks are returning, especially students. For us, it means a program of songs and tunes with back in the title.
1: We start with a whole series of songs about going back to specific places. Going Back to Dixie was written by Charles A. White in 1874. In one verse, the singer says he misses some items of simple Southern cooking, hog and hominy, and pumpkin and red gravy. Hog and hominy is pork and cornmeal mush. Red-eye gravy is the drippings of fried country ham combined with black coffee. Going Back to Dixie is sung for us by Fenig's All-Star String Band.